also greetings goes to Tanisha. Tanisha, Brad, and Mirta. Mirta, that is. Thanks for the WhatsApp, guys. And don't forget to keep spreading the jams. Also to all you guys over there in St. Sabre Station, St. Martin. Keep spreading the jam. Keep the mellow moods with AG alive. Hope all is well. Also greetings goes to you, Manuela. Thanks for the call, man. We'll be doing good. This is the AG on a Sunday night. You're on your own. There's another great song here from Mr. Miles Davis. If you check on the album cover, reads, Red, you're under arrest. You're allowed to make one phone call. It's Miles Davis. I saw this guy like 3 times already.

All you guys out there, all the way to St. Martin, my bro. Greetings to UTC. Also shout out, long distance shout out to our main man, Mr. Ernest Sams, also in St. Martin. Greetings to you, Ernest, and Mr. Henry V. Henry V. Yeah. Guys went to school together. Also a great drummer. Enjoying the music right here with AG. As I'm enjoying it. Spinning the jams for you. You know, I'm already so excited on Thursdays. Greetings to George Dagmar. Dagmar, I think I have that name. And Tiffany, this is AG. Right here in Aruba. In Sava. Sava. Conta by Kobosona. That's it. I don't know more.

Arthur Tappin, this guy here. This guy is the saxophone player for Luther Vandross. Did all the tours with Luther Vandross. They will fly him in extra for the tour.

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Now. Now, Dread.

good music for you. Back to Black Rider with AG. I thought I'd just do a little mellow jazz set for you. And don't forget, in the next few minutes, like 8:30, you're all on your own. Hope you got something to bite, nibble or squeeze or something like that. Grab a pillow if you don't have anything. Greetings goes to Manuela, Laura, and Philip. Listen, we are trained AG. All right, hey, now you go. Where you guys from? Orion Star? Orange Street? Orion Star? And remember, don't forget to spread the jam. Every Sunday, I'm here. Wherever you listen from. All the ladies. Some of the guys, not all the guys. So. Enjoying yourself, guys. Because after this, you're on your own.

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1: Oh, it's beautiful. But wait a minute, isn't this...
0: Yeah, yes it is.
1: But I thought the old lady dropped it into the ocean in the air.
0: Well, baby, I went down and got it.

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0: How do we deal with digital data, privacy, and cybersecurity within the kingdom? 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

0: Is that all you have to say for yourself? Really? I'm tired, and I've been working all day. No, I can't. You should.
1: Rights are women's rights, and women's rights are human rights, once and for all. It's our time to have wage equality once and for all, and equal rights for women in the United States of America.
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4: Look, I don't have to tell you things are bad. 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
5: Taken for granted, ignored, overlooked, underappreciated. 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

time is now 5:30. We bid you a blessed good morning and welcome you to Vance's A Moment with the Master for today. It is Monday, the 21st day of September, 2026. May the Lord go before you today. May He strengthen your heart and fill this day with favor, help, and unexpected blessings. And so we welcome you to being in Him. Relaxation and meditation on Scripture. We all have stress and need to relax. So we invite you to let being in Him help you to a calm and quiet mind.

experiencing God's presence. Against all hope, Abraham in hope believed and so became the father of many nations. Romans chapter 4, verse 18. God gave Abraham a promise and then let him sort it out over the next 25 years. That seems cruel. Abraham tried to do his part, but God kept refining his part out of the equation. Would he have his many descendants through a non-biological heir like his servants? No, they would come from his own offspring. Would those offspring come through his wife's maid? No, they would come from his own wife's body. God hadn't spelled everything out. Abraham sought clarification through trial and error and time. Eventually, all he could do was wait. That is a position God often puts us in, and it's extremely frustrating. What do you do when you have a promise for a yes, but you're living in a no? When day after day, the opportunity for fulfillment passes, and God seems to do nothing to take advantage of the opportunity, what do? When God fills you with hope and then moves you into more hopeless circumstances. Like Abraham, you hope against hope. When everything seems impossible, you remember that God doesn't bow to impossibilities. That kind faith produces great people and great nations. Choose hope. Against all hope, hope anyway. Believe whatever God has promised. Long delays and circumstances moving in the opposite direction of your vision are normal. Even confirming. This is how God works. He did so with Abraham and with others in Scripture. If you want to have biblical faith in the God who is working in your life, that is what it must look like. And so we pray. Lord, faith is hard. The ways you dealt with people in the Bible are difficult to endure, but you rewarded the faith of those who endured, and we know you will do the same with us. Against all hope, we are choosing to hope and believe. In your name we pray. Amen. Once again, good morning. Thank you, Lord, for your mercies which are new each morning. We thank you, Lord, for this new day. We honor and glorify your name with thanksgiving, Father. Have a hopeful Monday and faithful week ahead. And as always, be blessed.

that he told her all his heart, and said unto her, There hath not come a razor upon mine head, for I have been a Nazarite unto God from my mother's womb. If I be shaven, then my strength will go from me, and I shall become weak and be like any other man. Judges chapter 16, verse 17. The Most High has secrets. In fact, he has what he shares with everyone and what he only shares with specific individuals. As children of God, you should know what to keep to yourself and what to share with others. Samson made the mistake of sharing the Lord's secret about his life with Delilah, which led to his defeat. Dear beloved, keep the secret of God to yourself, unless, of course, he wants you to share it with others. As found in Psalm 25, verse 14, if he finds you faithful in keeping his secrets, he will reveal more secrets to you that will lead to your prosperity and continual breakthroughs. Hallelujah. Be an overcomer. And so a grand rising and a blessed and delightful week ahead to you and your loving families and friends. Glory to God, our healer. One love. Be safe and take care. In Jesus' name.

finally for this morning. By obedience, you will enter my rest. It was because of their disobedience that the Israelites, whom Moses led out of the wilderness, did not enter into my rest. I was grieved with the generation because they always erred in their hearts and did not know my ways. So I would not allow them to enter into my rest. Take heed, my child, and do not depart from my ways. For if you do, your unbelief will keep you from entering into my place of eternal rest. Nothing is hidden from my sight, but everything is uncovered and laid bare before my eyes. Therefore, hold firmly to the faith you profess. Approach my throne with confidence in your obedient actions, and you will receive my mercy and find grace to help you. You will indeed enter into my rest. And so we offer our prayer of declaration. Let us not be like those who would not walk in your ways and are not obedient to your laws. We present ourselves to obey you, Lord, and we will cast down anything that exalts itself against your knowledge, bringing all our thoughts captive to our determination to follow the obedience of Christ. We will obey you so that we may enter into your rest. We will receive your blessings because we obey all your ways. In your name we pray. Amen. Being in him is quality, original, relaxation music, and spoken words of grace and truth for rest, refreshing, and spiritual renewal.

Good morning, radio listeners, and welcome to this Monday's program of Kindling the Flame, brought to you by the Methodist Church, St. Martin's Circuit. I am Georgiana Richardson-Smith with you in this early morning hours, giving glory to our God. I pray that this session will be enlightening for all. Let us pray. Most gracious and loving God, we give you glory, we give you honor, and we give you praise. We thank you, mighty God, that you woke us up this morning. We thank you for the gift of life. Father, we ask that you forgive us of our sins and our trespasses, that you wash us, cleanse us, and purify us, creating us a clean heart and a pure spirit. Abba, Father, thank you, mighty God, for surrounding us like a shield and for being with us every step of the way. I pray that today will be a glorious day as we, mighty God, reflect on your word. Let your will be done and your kingdom come in and through us. In Jesus' name. Amen. Today's scripture reading is taken from Matthew chapter 18, reading from verses 21 through to 35. Here beginneth the 21st verse. Then Peter came and said to him, Lord, if another member of the church sins against me, how often should I forgive? As many as seven times? Jesus said to him, not seven times, but I tell you, 77 times. For this reason, the kingdom of heaven may be compared to a king who wished to settle accounts with his slaves. When he began the reckoning, one who owed him 10,000 talents was brought to him, and as he could not pay, his Lord ordered him to be sold, together with his wife and children and all his possessions, and payment to be made. So the slave fell on his knees before him, saying, have patience with me, and I will pay you everything. And out of pity for him, the lord of that slave released him and forgave him the debt. But that same slave, as he went out, came upon one of his fellow slaves who owed him 100 denarii. And seizing him by the throat, he said, pay what you owe. Then his fellow slave fell down and pleaded with him, have patience with me, and I will pay you. But he refused. Then he went and threw him into prison until he could pay the debt. When his fellow slaves saw what had happened, they were greatly distressed, and they went and reported to their lord all that had taken place. Then his lord summoned him and said to him, you wicked slave, I forgave you all that debt because you pleaded with me. Should you not have had mercy on your fellow slave as I had mercy on you? And in anger, his Lord handed him over to be tortured until he would pay his entire debt. So, my Heavenly Father will also do to every one of you who do not forgive your brother or sister from your heart. Today's reflection is entitled Forgiveness. And it's taken from the passage just read. Now, what is forgiveness? It states that forgiveness is the intentional, voluntary decision to let go of resentment, bitterness, and anger towards someone who has caused harm or hurt. Have you ever been betrayed or so deeply hurt by a close family member, friend, colleague, neighbor, or an associate that it felt like what they did cut through you so badly that you could never recover from it? And they have never shown any remorse for their actions or the pain they caused? So much so
that you have told yourself this is unforgivable. When Apostle Peter asked the question, he thought 7 times would be more than sufficient. However, Jesus' response was 77 times. This, however, does not mean that we need to count until we get to number 77 and then say, oh, I reached that number and that is what the Bible says. No. It is Jesus merely emphasizing the importance of forgiving as many times as possible. He expounded on this later in the passage when he told the parable in which the king forgave an enormous debt to the slave. Verses 23 through 27. This shows us the debt which our Heavenly Father forgives. He doesn't say, okay, he or she has reached their limit. No. He's merciful and patient and kind. So he forgives us daily, even when we are undeserving. The truth is, it's extremely hard to offer forgiveness when we have been through immense pain and betrayal. So much that we do not want to see that person or even hear what they have to say. So we decide the best thing to do is push them aside and block them completely from our lives so we do not have to deal with the situation or communicate with that particular person ever again. Similarly to the slave's behavior towards his fellow slave in verses 28 through 30. But is that the right thing to do, though? No, it's not. You see, brothers and sisters, forgiveness is an unmeasurable, unlimited act. Forgiveness is not for the person who caused us great pain or distress. In fact, it is for us. We do not realize that unforgiveness causes bitterness. It cages us and creates emotional trauma, which most times causes sicknesses and disease. While forgiveness, on the other hand, makes you feel healed and light because happiness is restored. You see, I too have been betrayed and hurt immensely that I wanted nothing to do with the persons who caused this in my life. And I prayed and asked God to allow me to be distanced from such persons. But guess what? He did not grant me what I prayed about. Instead, this is what he said. Do not look at what they did to you. Focus on me, your God. This was very hard for me. So I prayed for God to help me not to focus on the hurt or betrayal so I do not become bitter but learn to forgive and release myself of all the hurt and pain. And guess what? He granted me my request. And now I am able to forgive and let go easier. So remember, when it seems hard, just pray and ask God for his divine help to learn how to let go and to forgive so that too you can be forgiven. The debt that our Heavenly Father forgives us is greater than what our family members, friends, neighbors, colleagues, or associates caused are committed against us. Therefore, we ought to forgive so that we can also be forgiven. Verses 31 through 33. We are reminded from our Heavenly Father to offer forgiveness from our hearts and not just merely with our lips. Be patient and allow ourselves to become healed and whole while just like our Father is patient, forgiving,
and merciful towards us. Remember, brothers and sisters, forgiveness is the way to go. Amen. Father, we thank you for this word. We thank you, mighty God, for the ability to forgive so we can also be forgiven. Mighty God, it's not always easy. At times we are so badly hurt that we do not know how to cope. But I pray for your grace to comfort us. I pray for your healing power to flow through us. And I pray, oh God Almighty, that you will grant each and every person listening, mighty God, that willpower, that strength, and that ability to forgive, mighty God, so that we too can be forgiven. Father, we thank you, oh God, for your hand that is upon us, and thank you that you're always present with us. We bless you, we glorify you, and we adore you in the mighty, mighty, matchless name of Jesus. We will now have the hymn, Forgive Our Sins As We Forgive, by Becky Messer.

0: Amen. Now receive the benediction. The Lord bless you and keep you. The Lord make his face to shine upon you and be gracious unto you. The Lord lift up his countenance upon you and give you peace and offer you forgiveness, as you will go forth and forgive others. Thank you for spending the early morning hours with us. And join us next week for another program of Kindling the Flame. Have a blessed and productive day. Goodbye now.
1: 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The time is now 1 minute before the hour of 6 a.m. And once again, we bid you a blessed good morning and welcome you to Vance's Moment with the Master for today, Monday, the 21st day of September, 2026.
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funeral service will be held today, Monday, September 21st, for the late Maria Victoria Ruiz Colón, also known as Mami Maria, who passed away on September 12th. The funeral service will be held at the Emerald Funeral Home and Crematory Chapel in Cahill, where the time will be from 10 to 11 a.m., and Mrs. Colón's human remains will be repatriated to Santo Domingo for interment. May her soul rest in peace. Management and staff of the Emerald Funeral Home and Crematory and the Voice of St. Martin would like to extend our deepest sympathy to the family, friends, and loved ones of the late Maria Victoria Ruiz Colón, also known as Mami Maria. It is with great sadness we hereby announce the passing of our father, brother, and cousin, Godet Kinol. He passed away on September 5th. The funeral service for the late Godet Kinol will be held on Tuesday, September 22nd at Faith Baptist Church in Cold Bay. Viewing and tributes will be from 9:30 to 10:30 a.m. The service will commence at 10:30 a.m., followed by interment at the cul-de-sac cemetery. May his soul rest in eternal peace. All services entrusted to the Royal Funeral Home and Crematorium. Celebrating the life of the late Verona Elizabeth Henry, who passed away on September 14th. You will always be loved, cherished, and remembered. The celebration of life service for the late Verona Elizabeth Henry will be held on Wednesday, September 23rd at the Royal Funeral Home, where viewing and tributes will be from 9:30 to 10:30 a.m. The service commences at 10:30 a.m., followed by interment at the cul-de-sac cemetery. May her soul rest in eternal peace. All services entrusted to the Royal Funeral Home and Crematorium. To those mourning the loss of these loved ones, we offer these words of assurance. Fear thou not, for I am with thee. Be not dismayed, for I am thy God. I will strengthen thee, yea, I will help thee, yea, I will uphold thee with the right hand of my righteousness.

now 3 minutes past the hour of 6 a.m., and we remind you that the Zion Methodist Church cordially invites you to its 30th anniversary service of Thanksgiving, which will be held at the Zion Methodist Church in Sucker Garden on Sunday, September 27th at 5 p.m. Come and celebrate with us as we give God all the glory, honor, and praise for 30 years of His faithfulness.

5 minutes past to the hour of 6 a.m. as we go to our request for today, this 21st day of September. We are sending out birthday greetings this morning to Miss Linda Lake of Concordia and also Miss Regina Martinborough, both celebrating their birthday today. So here's wishing you both, Linda and Regina, a most blessed and enjoyable birthday. We have greetings, coming your way from Mrs. Felicia Priest. Do enjoy your birthday. We also have birthday greetings going out this morning to Lennox Frederick. Wishing you, Lennox, a blessed and enjoyable birthday, and wish you many more happy and blessed years. Greetings from your four daughters, your two sons, your grandchildren, and greetings also from Vicky Vanderpool. Special greetings to you, Lennox, from your daughter Lenica, thanking you for all you've done for her and wishing you a blessed and enjoyable birthday. We have birthday greetings going out this morning to Joyce Bailey. Joyce, here's wishing you a blessed and enjoyable birthday today and wish you many more happy and blessed years. Greetings are coming to you from Bernice Romney and family, and also from my family and myself, and from your entire family circle.

At 7 minutes past six, we have birthday greetings going out this morning to Mr. Frederick Williams, who is celebrating his 81st birthday, and also to Mrs. Alexandra Wilson. She is celebrating her 83rd birthday. And so he is wishing both Mr. Frederick and Mrs. Alexandra a very happy birthday. And we pray that God would grant them both good health, strength, and many more years to come. These greetings are coming to you from the Home Away From Home Foundation family. Do enjoy your birthday. To all others celebrating a birthday or some other happy occasion today, we join in wishing you

minutes past the hour of six, we bring you our faith verse for today. Love means following His commandments, and His unifying commandment is that you conduct your lives in love. This is the first thing you heard, and nothing has changed. Taken from 2 John chapter 6. We continue as we send out birthday greetings this morning to Rosie Davis, celebrating on this 21st day of September. Rosie is wishing you a blessed and enjoyable birthday, and wish you a wonderful day in the Lord. Greetings is coming from Sister Brooks, her children and grandchildren. We also have birthday greetings going out this morning to Joyce Bailey, wishing you, Joyce, a blessed and enjoyable birthday. Those greetings are coming your way from Maisie and family. A blessed good morning to Kurt Baptist, Bus 231. Thank you for your inspiring words and your well wishes for the week. And we wish you also a blessed and enjoyable day and a wonderful week ahead. Morning greetings going out to Nurse Davalat over there in the St. Martin Medical Center, to Xavier Blackman, to Reverend Brissett and family, and also to his Methodist Church family, his family on both sides of the fence, wishing them a blessed day and a wonderful week ahead. Those greetings are coming from Franklin Burkle. And once again to all of our celebrants, Linda Lake, Regina Martinborough, Rosie Davis, Frederick Williams, celebrating his 81st, Alexandra Wilson, celebrating her 83rd, Lennox Frederick, and Joyce Bailey. We wish all of you God's blessings and a wonderful and enjoyable birthday today.

21 minutes past the hour of 6 a.m. As we continue, we send out birthday greetings this morning to Fabiana Niles, celebrating, celebrating her 20th birthday today. Fabiana, here's wishing you a blessed and enjoyable 20th and wish you many more happy and blessed years. Greetings are coming to you from your mother and the rest of the family circle to enjoy your birthday today. We have more birthday greetings going out to Joyce Bailey, wishing you a very happy birthday and many more to come. Those greetings are coming from Dahl and Veronica Lake and also from Wilma. To all our listeners, we wish you a blessed and enjoyable Monday and a week ahead.

And once again, radio listeners, we take time to wish our celebrants on the list for today, this 21st day of September, a very happy birthday, and that's Linda Lake, Regina Martinborough, Rosie Davis, Frederick Williams celebrating his 81st, Alexandra Wilson celebrating her 83rd, Lennox Frederick, Joyce Bailey, and Fabiana Niles celebrating her 20th. We wish all of you a blessed and enjoyable birthday today.

0: radio listeners, I leave you with this for today. The power of the tongue. Set a guard, O Lord, over our mouth. Keep watch over the door of our lips. Psalm 141, verse 3. And as always, we leave you with a point to ponder. We come into agreement with God regarding His plans and purposes. We repent of any words we have spoken that have hindered the purposes of God in our lives. 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Do have a blessed and enjoyable Monday and a wonderful week ahead. The time on PJD2, it is now 6:30.
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for 2026 to get a free PSA test done this Saturday, September 19th from 9 a.m. to 1 p.m. at either one of the two Napa Auto Pass stores on St. Martin. We hear enough of your excuses. Be a man, not a mouse. Be a proud rooster cock and not a scary chicken. Be a hero to your children and not some wimpy man to your wife while playing Russian roulette with

0: 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Presenting the local and national news, I am D'Angelo Duzon-Song. But first, the headlines. CBCS raises interest rate to 4.5%. St. Martin identifies candidate for Central Bank Supervisory Board. Police investigate attempted robbery on Back Street. U.S. returns $29.7 million in forfeited funds to Curacao. And former Aruba Minister Otmar Oduber sentenced to 2 years in prison on appeal. Now to these and other stories making this news segment. The Central Bank of Curacao and St. Martin CBCS has raised its pledging rate to 4.5%, while keeping the reserve requirement unchanged at 18.5%. The decision was taken on September 17th against a backdrop of continued geopolitical tensions, uncertainty over international trade and tariff policies, and unexpected decline in the monetary union's foreign exchange reserves during 2026. The rate increase also follows the U.S. Federal Reserve's decision to raise its policy rate by 25 basis points, bringing the federal funds target range to 3.75 to 4%. The CBCS says gross official reserves increased by 468.1 million guilders through the end of August. However, reserves are projected to decline by approximately 332 million guilders by the end of the year. The central bank attributes the expected decline mainly to withdrawals by the Dutch state from its accounts at the CBCS and lower net capital transfers. Higher projected imports of goods and services are also expected to reduce import coverage from 4.7 months at the end of 2025 to about 4.3 months in December 2026. The CBCS says that despite the decline, reserves are expected to remain above the three-month benchmark, while the monetary union's overall foreign exchange position is projected to remain strong. The central bank is also adjusting its certificates of deposit program. The changes, which take effect at the beginning of October, are intended to reduce the cost of absorbing excess liquidity from commercial banks, improve liquidity management, and strengthen the effectiveness of monetary policy. The CBCS says it will continue to closely monitor domestic and international economic developments and adjust its monetary policy instruments when necessary, a press release states. In unrelated news, St. Martin has identified a candidate to serve as chairman on the supervisory board of the Central Bank of Curacao and St. Martin CBCS, according to Minister of Finance Marinka Gums. The minister made the disclosure during an appearance on the radio program The Breakfast Lounge, hosted by Lady Grace on Friday morning, September 18th. Responding to a question about the long-pending appointment, Minister Gums confirmed that a person has been identified for the position. However, she declined to reveal the individual's name at this stage. According to the minister, the prospective appointee requested that their identity remain confidential until the appointment process has been formally completed. Minister Gums indicated that the name would therefore not be made public until the appointment is finalized.
1: There's a lot going on there. As you know, there is a new executive board for the central bank. Two members right now currently are in a temporary position, but that's just because they're busy being, the screening process is not yet complete. Once that screening process is complete, then I know that they will be officially members of the executive board. And then, of course, we have the supervisory board. We went down to Curacao, both myself and the prime minister went to Curacao, I think it was around June, where we had a summit held. Okay. And that summit basically dealt with where do we stand together as two countries within this monetary union? What do we both want out of this? And we were able to come down to good points in agreeing with a lot of the points that were discussed. There was just one point that we are still very much in disagreement, and that has to do with the chairmanship of the board. And again, I am of the firm belief that it should be St. Martin's turn for chairman. Again, Curacao believes that they should be. And we're going to have a next follow-up to that summit. I was of the opinion that it was going to be in the month of September. I'm now hearing October. At the end of the day, we went down to Curacao, and I'm hoping that the delegation can now come to St. Martin for part two.
2: Do you feel in some way that these negotiations are becoming more political for between two governments?
1: No. I at the end of the day, I understand both countries, you know, because sometimes you have to take yourself out of the equation for a minute and just say, what would I do? What would I feel? How would I, you know, and what I don't want us to do either is I don't want us to make this an emotional subject. It's a business. This is, you know, we need to focus on that. And this is about our countries and what we both want for both of our countries. And we want the best equally. But I think we need to be fair with that. And when I say fair, in my opinion, and based on evidence, throughout the entire time, it has always been Curacao led, you know, and because they don't hear from Norton, like, you know, come and say, well, these are the reasons why it was like that. But that doesn't mean that today St. Martin doesn't have the means and the ability to say, but yeah, but we have a candidate too. We have a candidate. We know who we want to put there. I am not going to reveal the name because the person asked me to please not to do so, and I won't. Okay. And, you know, I need to respect people as well where that is concerned.
2: Can't go back to making an error that we did.
1: Not only that, but you know, like the individual said, if you know, I don't mind my name being mentioned, but it has to be mentioned in a situation where we know for sure that you have chair. Right. You know, then I don't mind.
2: Okay.
1: But if you're still in a dispute, don't put me in that mud. And I totally understand that.
2: Being a female?
1: I'm not even going to go there. I'm not going to do that. But the truth is, I really want for us to be reasonable, be understandable. I am willing to do a number of things. I think in my last meetings with the central bank, they have seen where I'm very much willing to be fair. And I just expect the same fairness in return.
0: Speaking there, Finance Minister Marinka Gumbs. The Ministry of Public Health, Social Development, and Labor, VSA, is preparing to host this year's National Job Fair, aimed at connecting job seekers directly with employers offering employment opportunities. Minister of Public Health, Social Development, and Labor, Claret Connor, announced that the event is being organized in collaboration with the National Employment Services Center, NESC. The 2026 National Job Fair is scheduled for Thursday, September 24th at 11 a.m. at the Elise Convention Center. Ahead of the main event, a pre-registration will take place at NEPA on Tuesday, September 22nd. Job seekers are encouraged to complete the registration process in preparation for the fair. This is the third National Job Fair organized by NESC, and it is built for one purpose: connecting the people of St. Martin directly with employers who are ready to hire, Minister Connor said. The minister further highlighted the importance of the initiative in bringing employers and prospective employees together and creating a direct avenue for people seeking employment to engage with businesses and organizations looking to fill available positions.
3: The ministry, through the National Employment Services Center, will host the National Job Fair 2026 at the Elise Convention Center on September 24th from 11 a.m. until 6 p.m. with a pre-registration warm-up event at the National Institute for Professional Advancement, NIPA, on September 22nd from 6 p.m. until 8 p.m. This is the third National Job Fair organized by NESC, and it is built for one purpose: connecting the people of St. Martin directly with employers who are ready to hire. The NESC is not simply an event, it is a strategic investment in our people and our economy. About the National Job Fair 2026, the National Job Fair builds on the success of the National Job Fair 2024, so that was done last year, which saw strong industry participation and broad community engagement stakeholders analysis report from 2025 confirms robust demand from the private sector, with about 68.4% of the surveyed businesses expressing interest in participating with the NESC and 73% indicating willingness to hire through the services. The National Job Fair is a direct response to this demand. The event brings together job seekers, employers, and social partners under one roof, facilitating structured one-on-one interactions that lead to real employment outcomes. Participating employers span from hospitality and tourism, marine and yachting industries, retail and wholesale, trade, utilities, financial services, timeshare, and property services, and small and medium enterprises. NESC job portal, www.nesc.sx, serves as the central digital platform supporting all phases of the event, from pre-event vacancy listings to job seeker registration through the post-event employer candidate matching and follow-up. I strongly recommend and encourage every job seeker to register in advance on the portal and to complete their full profile, including education and work experiences, before attending. A complete profile allows participating employers to review your background and ahead of time make the most of your interview on that day. Bring an up-to-date resume, dress appropriately, and be ready to meet employers face-to-face. Job seekers who register and complete the profile will be best positioned to secure real opportunities at the job fair. We want to encourage participating businesses and employers to register their vacancies also on the job portal, which is www.nesc.sx, ahead of the job fair as well. Posting vacancies early allows registered job seekers to review open positions, apply and arrive at the job fair ready to inform and match to these openings. My ministry, Public Health, Social Development and Labor, and the NESC remain firmly committed to building a more inclusive and resilient labor market for St. Martin. The National Job Fair 2026 represents a concrete step towards this goal, and we look forward to participating, all the participation of our community, employers, and social partners at this year's job fair.
0: VSA Minister Claret Connor. The police force of St. Martin is investigating an attempted armed robbery at a residence on Back Street. Police say the incident occurred on Friday, September 18, shortly after 11:30 p.m., when the Central Police Dispatch received a report of an attempted armed robbery. Officers were dispatched to the scene and were informed that three male suspects dressed in dark clothing and reportedly armed with firearms had attempted to rob the residence. For reasons that remain under investigation, the suspects did not complete the robbery. They reportedly fled the area in an SUV. The police of St. Martin is appealing to anyone who may have witnessed the incident or has information that could assist investigators to come forward. The Ministry of Public Health, Social Development and Labor, VSA, through Collective Prevention Services, CPS, wishes to reassure parents, educators, employers, employees, and a wider community that proactive measures are being taken to promote healthy environments and minimize the spread of respiratory illnesses. Johan James reports.
4: Following recent reports of respiratory illnesses at Sherlyn Brookson Academy for the Performing Arts, including a confirmed COVID-19 case and flu-like symptoms among students and teachers, the ministry acknowledges the concerns expressed by parents and school personnel. The school's temporary closure to facilitate cleaning and sanitization reflects its precautionary approach. CPS remains actively engaged in promoting preventive measures and public health awareness to protect the community. The ministry encourages schools, businesses, and other institutions to strengthen everyday preventive practices, including regular hand washing, proper respiratory etiquette, adequate ventilation, and routine cleaning of frequently touched surfaces. Employers are encouraged to support employees experiencing respiratory symptoms by allowing them to remain at home when ill and promoting workplace practices that reduce the risk of transmission. Students and staff who are unwell should also remain at home. Consider wearing a well-fitting mask when around others and seek medical attention when appropriate. The ministry emphasizes that the situation calls for awareness, cooperation, and responsible action to avoid unnecessary alarm. Schools, businesses, and the wider community all have an important role in limiting the spread of respiratory illnesses. Staying up to date with recommended vaccinations helps to protect the community. The ministry encourages persons to engage with their house doctor or pharmacist to learn which vaccinations are available. The Ministry of VSA remains committed to safeguarding public health and encourages everyone to remain vigilant and take the necessary preventive measures, especially as we approach the respiratory illness season. A press release reads, reporting from Studio One for the Voice of St. Martin, I am Johann James.
0: From Oranjestad, former Aruba Minister Otmar Oduber has been sentenced on appeal to 2 years in prison and banned from holding public office for 5 years. The Joint Court of Justice found Oduber guilty of his involvement in the appointment of two so-called ghost civil servants, individuals who were formerly employed and paid by the government but never reported for work. The court acquitted Oduber of several other charges, including allegations involving bribery, fraud related to government leasehold land, and abuse of office, ruling that those charges had not been sufficiently proven. The ruling increases his original 1 year prison sentence handed down in 2025. The prosecutor's office had sought a 3 year prison sentence during the appeal proceedings. This is the local and national news. As we continue in this newscast, the U.S. Department of Justice is transferring $29.7 million to Curaçao in 3 installments following an 8-year fraud and money laundering scheme involving an unlicensed lottery and unpaid taxes. The funds linked to convicted businessman Robbie Dos Santos were forfeited following court proceedings in Curaçao and the United States. Our correspondent in Willemstad, Gonzalo Qualis, has that story.
5: Mr. Dos Santos, as is known, has been held for a while in the United States quite some years ago, and there was a case running against him for, among others, money laundering and other activities that could not see perfectly the lines of the law. And this money was deposited at banks and other financial institutions in the United States. And since we had this situation where Mr. Dos Santos was detained in those days in the United States and everything that's transpired around it, this $30 million stayed forever since that time in the banks in the United States. But of course, under the supervision of the authorities, the judicial authorities who uncovered this money pertaining to Mr. Dos Santos. So in due case, now this money is being sent to Curaçao to be used as part of the criminality fund, as it is called. We will have a press conference where the Minister of Justice, Mr. Shelton Hato, accompanied by one of the executives of the prosecutor's office, will be giving information on this decision that now is, of course, talk of the day, that $30 million U.S. dollars is coming in readily and easily, 55 million guilders, which definitely can put some clean situations on situations that are not so nice, particularly due to criminal activities. It remains to be seen how all of this will be dealt with. So there is a lot of expectancy to have this press conference, but it has been announced already that the money came to Curaçao for the criminality fund, and that the government is going to have a press conference to explain and give other details This is Gonzalo Juanes reporting for Radio PJD2 out of Willemstad, Curaçao.
0: In news coming from the other side of the Atlantic, police have made 24 arrests in the Netherlands after an anti-immigration march in The Hague organized by a far-right group turned violent. Several hundred people gathered at a site near Centraal Station at around 11 a.m. after a group calling itself Wij zijn het volk, We Are the People, announced the event exactly a year after a similar demonstration descended into a full-blown riot. Euronews' Sertak Aktan reports.
6: Dutch riot police have clashed with around 500 far-right protesters in the center of The Hague after violence erupted at an anti-immigration rally. Demonstrators threw fireworks and other projectiles at officers while some shouted anti-Semitic chants and performed Nazi salutes. Police used baton charges, specialist dogs and water cannons to disperse the crowd. The We Are the People rally have been organized against government policies on immigration and asylum. Protesters had planned to march through the city, but authorities banned the procession and ordered the crowd to disperse after clashes broke out at Malieveld Park. Justice Minister David Van Veel condemned what he called disgusting scenes and demanded an extremely firm response to violence against police and hate speech. The unrest follows similar violence during a far-right wing demonstration in The Hague last year.
0: Euronews' Sertak Aktan. And finally, from France. With the prices of fuel continuously escalating, more and more drivers have been switching to bioethanol in France. It's cheaper to produce and currently costs around 95 cents per liter. The details by Shirley Sidman of France 24.
7: Looking at prices at gas stations, it's pretty clear why drivers are switching to E85 or bioethanol. 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
8: A full tank is 25 to 30 euros. 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
7: It's impossible for cars with diesel motors, but other vehicles just need to be equipped with a special kit. This is one model.
9: When you connect the kit to the car's onboard diagnostics port, the kit will give the engine new parameters. It will tell the engine control unit that it will switch fuel and that it will now inject bioethanol.
7: The difference between the car's old fuel and bioethanol is the proportion of ethanol they contain. And since bioethanol has little fossil fuel in it, French authorities say it's better for the environment, and they offer incentives for drivers who want to use it.
10: The southern region is offering a transition subsidy of 250 euros. This means that the cost of equipping the car is paid off by 5,000 kilometers.
7: Excellent news for mechanics. This garage has installed twice as many kits since fuel prices have been soaring.
0: France 24's Shirley Sitbun. And that is how we conclude this edition of The Local Report. I am D'Angelo Duzon-Saw on The Voice of St. Martin.
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3: Hey. All right, rise and shine, everybody. It's a Monday. It's 7 o'clock here on 102.7 FM. And thank you for waking up with me, of course. And I hope that you all had a very enjoyable weekend. We had some rain this morning. We'll check in a minute, in a bit, if there's more in the forecast today. Haven't received the paper for today just yet. But so we'll resort to our news on the website. From the Caribbean, 18 suspects in assassination of Haitian President Jovenel Moïse transfer to Florida. Trinidad Prime Minister warns another state of emergency possible. Most Jamaica tourism jobs restored after Hurricane Melissa. And Guyana-China trade reaches $1.8 billion U.S. dollars as exports hit a record high. News from the Netherlands. Stories making news out of the Netherlands. Trial begins in 2024 Rotterdam drug lab explosion that left three dead. Also from the Netherlands, Dutch safety board fix unsafe living conditions for children in emergency shelters. Heineken to buy 300 pubs from UK Stonegate for 350 million euros. And also Dutch police to be barred from organizing religious events attending in uniform. Those are some of the stories we'll cover from the Caribbean and, of course, also from the Netherlands. But with that said, let's head outside for a check on the forecast where we woke up to some rain. Well, not woke up. I slept last night. It was rain. So the forecast for today is valid until Tuesday morning, September 22nd. Today through Tuesday morning will be partly cloudy, hot and humid with isolated showers. Forecast high today is at 33 degrees Celsius. That's 91 degrees Fahrenheit. Our forecast low today, 28 degrees Celsius. That's 82 degrees Fahrenheit. Surface winds today through Tuesday morning, easterly to southeasterly with a light to gentle breeze at 4 to 10 miles per hour. Synopsis, a loose surface pressure gradient will maintain light to gentle winds across the region. Meanwhile, a combination of moist southeasterly winds and daytime heating will cause isolated showers and a chance of isolated thunderstorms. Additionally, hot and humid conditions will persist throughout the day. Stay hydrated as usual, people. Keep cool and to the shade whenever possible. Sea conditions will remain calm to slight waves and swells are peaking below 1 feet. Outlook through Wednesday morning, it will be hot and humid with isolated showers in the forecast. Sunset for today is at 6.09 p.m. The sun will rise tomorrow morning at 6.01 a.m. This is from forecaster Albert at the Meteorological Department and presented by yours truly, Lady Grace. Stay tuned when I come back after the break. We'll get to our first story. Guyana, China trade reaches $1.8 billion as exports hit record high. News up next. Coming up, stay tuned.
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3: Well, there is no news from the Daily Herald right now, so we go to our websites for news. Trade between Guyana and China reached approximately $1.8 billion in 2025, with Guyanese exports to the Asian country climbing to a record $501 million, Prime Minister Mark Phillips has said. Phillips disclosed the figures during a reception marking the 77th anniversary of the founding of the People's Republic of China, describing 2025 as Guyana's strongest year of trade with China to date. In 2025, two-way trade between Guyana and China reached approximately $1.8 billion, and Guyana's exports to China grew to $501 million, our strongest performance in trade to date, which raised China to the 8th spot as our largest export destination, end quote, Phillips said. China also remained one of Guyana's largest sources of imports. According to Guyana's Bureau of Statistics, the country imported $1.287 billion worth of goods from China in 2025, making China its third largest source of imports behind Singapore and the United States. Chinese goods accounted for 12.6% of Guyana's total imports during the year. Combined with the $501 million in exports cited by Phillips, the figures put two-way merchandise trade at approximately $1.79 billion. In news coming from Trinidad, Trinidad Prime Minister warns another state of emergency possible. Trinidad and Tobago Prime Minister Kamala Prasad Mississar says she will not hesitate to declare another state of emergency if serious security threats re-emerge, despite the passage of new legislation aimed at strengthening the country's response to crime. Her warning came after the Special Operations Bill was passed in the House of Representatives on Friday, September 18. Legislation is now before the Senate. In a statement posted to social media, Prasad Mississar described the recently ended state of emergency as quote-unquote highly successful, saying 3,552 people were charged during the period. However, and I quote, if serious threats to the safety and security of citizens re-emerge, I will not hesitate to put the country under another state of emergency, she said. Prime Minister also issued a warning to people involved in organized crime and gang activity, saying the government would continue taking strong action against those responsible for violence and the trafficking of illegal drugs and firearms. Stating here, and I quote again, I want the local drug mafia and the violent gangs to understand clearly that the cells at Tetaron and MSP await again if you continue your criminal behavior, end quote, Prasad Mississar said. Suspects in assassination of Haitian President Jovenel Moïse transferred to Florida. 18 suspects in the 2021 assassination of Haitian President Jovenel Moïse have been transported from Haiti to Florida to face trial, U.S. officials said on Sunday. Suspects were flown to the United States aboard a military aircraft and are expected to face proceedings in the U.S. District Court for the Southern District of Florida. 18 transported in military plane from Haiti to face American justice in the Southern District of Florida. Federal prosecutor Jason Redding Quinones said in a social media post, 5 years later, I quote, we're still bringing defendants before American courts and we are not finished, end quote, he added.
1: saying 30 suspects have now been indicted in connection with the assassination. Among those transferred is Joseph Felix Badio, a former official in Haiti's Ministry of Justice, who has been identified as a key suspect in the investigation, according to Haitian government and police source cited by AFP. The other suspects transferred are Colombian nationals accused of participating in the operation that killed Moise. Moise, 53, was shot and killed at his private residence in Port-au-Prince on July 7, 2021 in an attack in

groups return to their jobs, while additional employment is expected to be restored as more hotels reopen. There are about 11,000 rooms that are to come back on stream, and if we work at one to one, that's about 11,000 workers that are now to come back, end quote, he said. Bartlett said hotels directly employ approximately 60,000 people, with thousands more working in attractions and other tourism-related businesses. Approximately 15,000 hotel rooms were initially taken out of service following Melissa. Bartlett said about 6,000 have since reopened, leaving roughly 9,000 still to return to the island's tourism inventory. News coming from the Netherlands. A trial begins in 2024 Rotterdam drug lab explosion that left 3 dead. The trial of Jalal O in the case of the deadly January 24, 2024 explosion on the Schammenkamp in Rotterdam Zuidwijk starts on Monday, that's today. Prosecutors argue that a cocaine wash lab on the suspect's business premises caused the explosion. 3 died. O's nephew, Ilas, 22, colleague Mustafa, 32, and neighboring bathroom contractor Kamrin, 43. That should be Kamran. O has been awaiting the trial with an ankle monitor, AD reports. During the process, he will face the prosecutors who hold him responsible for the existence of the drug lab and the 3 deaths. Following the explosion, O was first seen as a hero when he climbed the police cordon to help search for bodies. He was arrested days later and no other living suspects have been charged. O denies knowing about the existence of the drug lab, saying he only uses the space for construction work and had sublet part of it to Mustafa. The explosion occurred on the evening of January 29, 2024, instantly killing the 3 men. Because of the collapse risk, emergency crews could not immediately start looking for bodies. O then climbed the police cordon to start searching himself, after which journalists flooded him with attention. The blast destroyed several garage boxes and the apartments above them. Firefighters needed 12 hours to put out the huge blaze. 12 minutes after the hour. Continuing in news from the Netherlands. From the Dutch Safety Board. The Dutch Safety Board, OVV, has issued an urgent recommendation to the Minister of Asylum and Migration to improve conditions for children in emergency asylum reception centers within 6 months. Those children are systematically exposed to unsafe living conditions that pose serious risk to their development, the board wrote in its report, Children in Distress, quote unquote, which was published on Monday. About 6,900 out of roughly 17,000 asylum seeking children in the Netherlands are housed at emergency reception sites. The Netherlands has fallen below the minimum standard of what is safe for children, the OVV chair said. The insecurity in emergency reception is not the result of a crisis that has befallen us, the OVV wrote. Administrative choices and the use of crisis measures to address structural problems are causing this ongoing insecurity, he said. Because emergency reception has been used on a large scale and for long periods to cover a structural shortage of regular places, more than 60% of all reception sites are now emergency facilities. The introduction of the Distribution Act has not produced enough additional space. Trump administration is preparing sanctions against the International Criminal Court. While the U.S. government under President Donald Trump is preparing sanctions against the International Criminal Court, ICC, in The Hague. Two people familiar with the situation reportedly told Reuters that the measures have been drafted and are expected to be announced soon. The exact timing is unclear. The Wall Street Journal, citing officials, said the decision could be finalized as early as this week during the UN General Assembly. The U.S. State Department has not confirmed. It is unclear what exactly the sanctions will entail. President Trump's administration has already sanctioned several ICC judges and prosecutors, but it has not yet penalized the court as an institution. Entity-wide U.S. Treasury sanctions would generally bar American citizens and companies from providing funds

goods or services to the ICC without a license from the Office of Foreign Assets Control. Now, that could disrupt staff payments, IT services, and the hiring of investigators. The United States does not recognize the ICC, has never been a member, and does not extradite citizens or service members to it. China, Russia, India, and Israel take the same stance. Washington does not want the ICC's jurisdiction to be applied to American or allied soldiers. In other news this morning, Heineken is on the verge of buying 300 pubs from Stonegate, Britain's largest pub chain, the Times reported. Stonegate has approximately 3.5 billion euros in debt and wants to sell 1,000 of its best pubs to ease the burden. Heineken is prepared to pay 350 million euros for the 300 pubs. The brewer already runs about 2,350 pubs in the UK under its Star Pubs and Bars banner, and brewers and brews brands including Amstel, Birra Moretti, and Cruz Campo. Stonegate operates about 4,500 pubs nationwide, but is trying to sell 1,000 prime sites to raise cash. Most of the debt was incurred when the company bought Rival Enterprise Inns for £3 billion in 2019, leaving it loaded with loans just before the pandemic forced British pubs to close for months. Since the pandemic, the British pub sector has also been hit by soaring costs for beer, energy and wages, and by higher employer taxes introduced by former Chancellor Rachel Reeves. And finally, from the news from the Netherlands, see another one there. I might touch on that. It's 16 after the hour. Dutch police to be barred from organizing religious events, attending in uniform. Police officers may no longer organize or facilitate religious gatherings and will possibly be barred from attending them in uniforms. Insiders told the Telegraph that police safety regions and Justice Minister David Van Veel are reportedly striking agreements for stricter enforcement for police neutrality. Active participation in Ramadan celebrations will also allegedly be reined in. Officers fall under the so-called lifestyle neutrality code of conduct while on duty. Given that the police attend Islamic Ramadan gatherings and sometimes reportedly organize them, that neutrality has been questioned for a while. Under the new operation framework, nearly all participation in external religious gatherings is expected to be restricted. Organizing, facilitating or attending iftar meals will reportedly be banned, the Telegraph reports. A functional visit to maintain connection with the neighborhood or community will be allowed. Pardon me. 18 minutes after the hour, 12 minutes to 4, half 8, just 8 minutes, okay. And finally, Dutch teens. Acceptance of homosexuality plummets in 4 years, according to a recent study. Dutch secondary school students are way more negative about homosexuality now than they were 4 years ago. The biggest drop was observed in boys, but girls also now often describe, for example, two boys kissing as quote-unquote disgusting. The share of boys who view homosexuality positively halved from 40.3% to 23.3%, according to the HBSC report from Utrecht University and the Trimbos Institute, based on a four-yearly survey of Dutch 11 to 16-year-olds. Half of girls remain positive towards homosexuality, compared with more than three-quarters 4 years ago. Acceptance of homosexuality was reported to rise as both boys and girls get older. Among 11 to 12 year olds, one-third of boys think positively about homosexuality, but the figure appears to fall once they enter secondary school. During the study, more than 7,000 students had to respond to statements or questions such as, and I quote, "I find it disgusting when two boys kiss each other," and "If someone at your school is gay or lesbian, would that person be honestly able to confess that at school?" End quote. Only 45% of secondary school students believe you can honestly say at school that you are like people of the same gender as you.
Study also found that the response got more negative the more vocational a school track was. Kids with a migration background were around 9% more negative about homosexuality than kids born in the Netherlands. Okay, so that's a look at some news here this morning from the Caribbean and the Netherlands for today, Monday, to start off your day. 7:20 here on 102.7 FM, and once again, weather related. Just want to remind you that today is a Tuesday morning. It will be easterly. Winds will be easterly to southeasterly with a light to gentle breeze at 4 to 10 miles per hour. And today through Tuesday morning will be partly cloudy, hot and humid with isolated showers. Our forecast high today is at 33 degrees Celsius. That's 91 degrees Fahrenheit. And the forecast low is at 28 degrees Celsius. That's 82 degrees Fahrenheit. All right, so there you had it. It's 20 minutes after the hour. 10 for half off. 20 minutes pasayishete. This is yours truly, Lady Grace. Good morning, lady. I'm here with you until 10 o'clock. I've got more great show for you coming up, so don't touch the dial. Let's go to a break, people, and I'll be back with some music to get your morning started.

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INDCN does not accept contact details from intermediaries or other third parties. Take note, applications and appeals will only be processed if sent from your registered personal email address. 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
1: Un bon trai merdi e pa bota un ormas. 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Next up it is information, notizia local e internacional. 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
2: Education. During our course, we were giving, we were going to the different elderly community centers and giving them info sessions, and they were so receptive. They were like, they had so many questions, like, hey, I see this by myself, or I see this by my neighbor, and often enough, they get frustrated with each other. They sometimes yell at each other because there's a miscommunication, but there is a definite need to get that information. There's a people asking questions. Today at the police station also, there were so many questions about dementia and about getting that help and getting out there. And it touches everyone because you never know, maybe your parents get it or you yourself get it, you know? So it's a very special subject and dear to us. Very dear to us.
3: And that is why the awareness for the community is very important.
4: And I admire
3: very
4: your
3: important.
4: Effort.
2: Yes, really.
4: Admire
3: thank you.
4: The way you make yourself available to share this information with people, because some people would, you know, close themselves in. That's my lot.
3: Yes.
4: That's what has meted out to me. Mm-hmm. I keep it to myself, but you are willing to go out and share. And say hello to your daughter for me, please.
3: Because I will.
4: She came and she shared some of her experiences.
3: Yes. Mm-hmm.
4: And it's so good to know that people who have persons in their family that are suffering with dementia, you have other family members who are pitching in to be able to give the care, because other than that, it would have been on the backs of one person.
3: Yes.
4: But thank you so much.
3: You're always welcome.
2: Thank you.
4: And
2: Mrs.
4: Overman.
2: Thank you.
4: Thanks for the information.
2: Definitely.
4: And hopefully people will come out and get more information.
2: Yes.
4: The more you know about it, the better you're prepared to deal with it.
3: Yes, definitely.
4: All right, that's it for today, folks. We want to thank you so much for sharing the time, and thanking both Miraya and Mrs. Overman for sharing the table today and providing you with the information about dementia. We'll be back tomorrow. An invitation for you to join us then. In the meantime, take care and goodbye.
5: 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The World News is next on the voice of St. Martin.
6: BBC News with Chris Barrow. Major television networks in the United States say they're boycotting their pooled coverage of the White House in protest at the Trump administration's decision to ban three media outlets. CNN, MS Now, and Politico are suing the White House in response. The pool is a material-sharing arrangement allowing a small group of reporters to represent the larger press corps. Our chief North America correspondent Gary O'Donoghue says the situation has turned into a standoff.
7: Donald Trump really likes being on TV, having his events televised and sent around the world, and does a lot of it, more than any other president has done. And so if there isn't this kind of coverage, this video coverage in particular, there will be print, there will be photographs, there will be radio, but if there isn't this television coverage, that starves him of one of the things he likes the most. So we'll see what they do. They may try and institute some kind of coverage of their own.
6: A judge investigating the wife of Spain's Prime Minister Pedro Sanchez for alleged irregularities in her business dealings has ordered her to stand trial. Begoña Gomez denies any wrongdoing. No date has been set yet for the trial. Guy Hedgeco reports from Madrid.
8: The investigating magistrate alleges that Begoña Gomez took advantage of her position as the Prime Minister's wife to advance her own career and business dealings. He has charged her with influence peddling and misuse of funds. This is just one of several judicial probes into people who are close to the left-wing administration of Pedro Sanchez. His allies have defended Ms. Gomez, claiming that the case against her is riddled with irregularities and is part of a campaign by the political right to destabilize the socialist-led minority government.
6: A powerful typhoon that's passing Japan's eastern coast is bringing major disruption. Eight places have seen local records broken for rainfall over the past 24 hours, with one of them seeing more than 37 centimetres. From Tokyo, Karumi Mori reports.
9: At the height of the storm, more than 1.9 million people in Tokyo and surrounding regions were ordered to evacuate, with authorities telling residents to protect their lives and seek shelter. Transport was also brought to a standstill. The storm also disrupted major events, including the Asian Games and a video games convention in Tokyo. The rain eased late into the evening, but the storm has left a trail of flooding and landslides, with some people abandoning their cars on the roads and homes severely damaged.
6: Nearly 500 people have been arrested in a major transatlantic operation against criminal gangs. Belgian police, which are coordinating the operation, say drugs, firearms and ammunition were seized, mainly in Latin America. The majority of the arrests were in Costa Rica, where officers targeted a network accused of sending vast amounts of drugs to Europe. This is the world news from the BBC. The US Treasury Secretary has said all Iranian airlines will be shut down on September the 23rd due to the pressure of US sanctions, which are due to come into effect on that date. Scott Bessent said the threat of secondary sanctions on air services providers would cause the shutdown, which is part of the US switch to economic rather than military warfare against Iran. Mr. Bessent was speaking after holding talks with the Chinese Vice Premier on Sunday. He said the US was having positive discussions with China's financial authorities on compliance with Washington's sanctions on Tehran. Several sources say that Yemen's president has asked Donald Trump for U.S. support in the escalating conflict with the Houthis. The sources say Mr. Trump gave no direct promise of military support to Rashad al-Alami during a phone call on Sunday. The Saudi-backed government in Yemen is recognized internationally, but only controls part of the country. Washington has also rebuffed requests for support from the Saudis against the Houthis, who are backed by Iran. The Red Sea Film Festival in Saudi Arabia has announced it's postponing this year's event amid growing security concerns in the region. The event's organisers did not link the move to renewed conflict between Saudi Arabia and the Houthis in Yemen, nor to the Iran war. Personal items that belonged to the late French film star and animal rights activist Brigitte Bardot are being sold at auction. The nearly 300-item collection from her Paris and Saint-Tropez homes include portraits, toiletries, as well as a flamenco guitar and a black tutu. Auctioneer Alexandre Million says it's no surprise why the items were so popular.
10: Each object, in its own way, reflects Brigitte Bardot's extreme simplicity. But that's the value of a legend. What value do we place on an object when it comes from a legend?
6: Bardot died in December at the age of 91. And that's the latest world news from the BBC.
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11: And now, the Voice of St. Martin presents the local and national news. Presenting the local and national news, I am D'Angelo Duzonson. But first, the headlines. CBCS raises interest rate to 4.5%. St. Martin identifies candidate for Central Bank Supervisory Board. Police investigate attempted robbery on back street. U.S. returns $29.7 million in forfeited funds to Curacao. And former Aruba Minister Otmar Oduber sentenced to 2 years in prison on appeal. Now to these and other stories making this news segment. The Central Bank of Curacao and St. Martin CBCS has raised its pledging rate to 4.5%, while keeping the reserve requirement unchanged at 18.5%. The decision was taken on September 17th against a backdrop of continued geopolitical tensions, uncertainty over international trade and tariff policies, and unexpected decline in the monetary union's foreign exchange reserves during 2026. The rate increase also follows the U.S. Federal Reserve's decision to raise its policy rate by 25 basis points, bringing the federal funds target range to 3.75 to 4%. The CBCS says gross official reserves increased by 468.1 million guilders through the end of August. However, reserves are projected to decline by approximately 332 million guilders by the end of the year. The central bank attributes the expected decline mainly to withdrawals by the Dutch state from its accounts at the CBCS and lower net capital transfers. Higher projected imports of goods and services are also expected to reduce import coverage from 4.7 months at the end of 2025 to about 4.3 months in December 2026. The CBCS says that despite the decline, reserves are expected to remain above the three-month benchmark, while the monetary union's overall foreign exchange position is projected to remain strong. The central bank is also adjusting its certificates of deposit program. The changes, which take effect at the beginning of October, are intended to reduce the cost of absorbing excess liquidity from commercial banks, improve liquidity management, and strengthen the effectiveness of monetary policy. The CBCS says it will continue to closely monitor domestic and international economic developments and adjust its monetary policy instruments when necessary, a press release states. In unrelated news, St. Martin has identified a candidate to serve as chairman on the supervisory board of the Central Bank of Curacao and St. Martin CBCS, according to Minister of Finance Marinka Gums. The minister made the disclosure during an appearance on the radio program The Breakfast Lounge, hosted by Lady Grace on Friday morning, September 18th. Responding to a question about the long-pending appointment, Minister Gums confirmed that a person has been identified for the position. However, she declined to reveal the individual's name at this stage. According to the minister, the prospective appointee requested that their identity remain confidential until the appointment process has been formally completed. Minister Gums indicated that the name would therefore not be made public until the appointment is finalized.
2: There's a lot going on there. As you know, there is a new executive board for the central bank. Two members right now currently are in a temporary position, but that's just because they're busy being, the screening process is not yet complete. Once that screening process is complete, then I know that they will be officially members of the executive board. And then, of course, we have the supervisory board. We went down to Curacao, both myself and the prime minister went to Curacao, I think it was around June, where we had a summit held. Okay. And that summit basically dealt with where do we stand together as two countries within this monetary union? What do we both want out of this? And we were able to come down to good points in agreeing with a lot of the points that were discussed. There was just one point that we are still very much in disagreement, and that has to do with the chairmanship of the board. And again, I am of the firm belief that it should be St. Martin's turn for chairman. Again, Curacao believes that they should be. And we're going to have a next follow-up to that summit. I

0: countries, and we want the best equally. But I think we need to be fair with that. And when I say fair, in my opinion, and based on evidence, throughout the entire time, it has always been Curacao-led, mm-hmm. you know? And because they don't hear from now till the kingdom come and say, these are the reasons why it was like that. But that doesn't mean that today, St. Martin doesn't have the means and the ability to say, but yeah, but we have a candidate too. We have a candidate. We know who we want to put there. I am not going to reveal the name because the person asked me to please not to do so, and I won't.
1: Okay.
0: And, you know, I need to respect people as well where that is concerned.
1: Can't go back to you making that error that we did.
0: No. Not only that, but, you know, like the individual said, if you... You know, I don't mind my name being mentioned, but it has to be mentioned in a situation where we know for sure mm-hmm. that you have chair. Right. You know, then I don't mind.
1: Okay.
0: But if you're still in a dispute, don't put me in that mud. And I totally understand that.
1: Being a female?
0: I'm not even going to say that. No, I'm not going to do that. But the truth is, I really want for us to be reasonable, be understandable. I am willing to do a number of things. I think in my last meetings with the central bank, they have seen where I'm very much willing to be fair. And I just expect the same fairness in return.
2: Speaking there, Finance Minister Marinka Gumbs. The Ministry of Public Health, Social Development, and Labor, VSA, is preparing to host this year's National Job Fair, aimed at connecting job seekers directly with employers offering employment opportunities. Minister of Public Health, Social Development, and Labor, Claret Connor, announced that the event is being organized in collaboration with the National Employment Services Center, NESC. The 2026 National Job Fair is scheduled for Thursday, September 24th at 11 a.m. at the Elise Convention Center. Ahead of the main event, a pre-registration will take place at NEPA on Tuesday, September 22nd. Job seekers are encouraged to complete the registration process in preparation for the fair. This is the third National Job Fair organized by NESC, and it is built for one purpose, connecting the people of St. Martin directly with employers who are ready to hire, Minister Connor said. The minister further highlighted the importance of the initiative in bringing employers and prospective employees together and creating a direct avenue for people seeking employment to engage with businesses and organizations looking to fill available positions.
3: The ministry, through the National Employment Services Center, will host the National Job Fair 2026 at the Elise Convention Center on September 24th from 11 a.m. until 6 p.m. with a pre-registration warm-up event at the National Institute for Professional Advancement, NIPA, on September 22nd from 6 p.m. until 8 p.m. This is the third National Job Fair organized by NESC, and it is built for one purpose, connecting the people of St. Martin directly with employers who are ready to hire. The NESC is not simply an event, it is a strategic investment in our people and our economy. About the National Job Fair 2026, the National Job Fair builds on the success of the National Job Fair 2024, so that was done last year, which saw strong industry participation and broad community engagement. Stakeholders analysis report from 2025 confirms robust demand from the private sector, with about 68.4% of the surveyed businesses expressing interest in participating with the NESC, and 73% indicating willingness to hire through the services. The National Job Fair is a direct response to this demand. The event brings together job seekers, employers, and social partners under one roof, facilitating structured one-on-one interactions that lead to real employment outcomes. Participating employers span from hospitality and tourism, marine and yachting industries, retail and wholesale, trade, utilities, financial services, timeshare, and property services, and small and medium enterprises. NESC job portal, www.nesc, nesc.sx serves as the central digital platform supporting

0: from pre-event vacancy listings to job seeker registration through the post-event employer candidate matching and follow-up. I strongly recommend and encourage every job seeker to register in advance on the portal and to complete their full profile, including education and work experiences, before attending. A complete profile allows participating employers to review your background and ahead of time make the most of your interview on that day. Bring an up-to-date resume, dress appropriately, and be ready to meet employers face-to-face. Job seekers who register and complete the profile will be best positioned to secure real opportunities at the job fair. We want to encourage participating businesses and employers to register their vacancies also on the job portal, which is www.nesc.sx, ahead of the job fair as well. Posting vacancies early allows registered job seekers to review open positions, apply and arrive at the job fair ready to inform and match to these openings. My ministry, Public Health, Social Development and Labor, and the NESC remain firmly committed to building a more inclusive and resilient labor market for St. Martin. The National Job Fair 2026 represents a concrete step towards this goal, and we look forward to participating, all the participation of our community, employers, and social partners at this year's job fair.
1: VSA Minister Claret Connor. The police force of St. Martin is investigating an attempted armed robbery at a residence on Back Street. Police say the incident occurred on Friday, September 18, shortly after 11:30 p.m., when the Central Police Dispatch received a report of an attempted armed robbery. Officers were dispatched to the scene and were informed that three male suspects dressed in dark clothing and reportedly armed with firearms had attempted to rob the residence. For reasons that remain under investigation, the suspects did not complete the robbery. They reportedly fled the area in an SUV. The police of St. Martin is appealing to anyone who may have witnessed the incident or has information that could assist investigators to come forward. The Ministry of Public Health, Social Development and Labor, VSA, through Collective Prevention Services, CPS, wishes to reassure parents, educators, employers, employees, and a wider community that proactive measures are being taken to promote healthy environments and minimize the spread of respiratory illnesses. Johan James reports.
2: Following recent reports of respiratory illnesses at Charlene Brookson Academy for the Performing Arts, including a confirmed COVID-19 case and flu-like symptoms among students and teachers, the ministry acknowledges the concerns expressed by parents and school personnel. The school's temporary closure to facilitate cleaning and sanitization reflects its precautionary approach. CPS remains actively engaged in promoting preventive measures and public health awareness to protect the community. The ministry encourages schools, businesses, and other institutions to strengthen everyday preventive practices, include regular hand washing, proper respiratory etiquette, adequate ventilation, and routine cleaning of frequently touched surfaces. Employers are encouraged to support employees experiencing respiratory symptoms by allowing them to remain at home when ill and promoting workplace practices that reduce the risk of transmission. Students and staff who are unwell should also remain at home. Consider wearing a well-fitting mask when around others and seek medical attention when appropriate. The ministry emphasizes that the situation calls for awareness, cooperation, and responsible action to avoid unnecessary alarm. Schools, businesses, and the wider community all have an important role in limiting the spread of respiratory illnesses. Staying up to date with recommended vaccinations helps to protect the community. The ministry encourages persons to engage with their house doctor or pharmacist to learn which vaccinations are available. The Ministry of VSA remains committed to safeguarding public health and encourages everyone to remain vigilant and take the necessary preventive measures, especially as we approach the respiratory illness season. A press release reads, reporting from Studio One for the Voice of St. Martin, I am Johan James.
1: From Oranjestad. former Aruba Minister Otmar Oduber has been sentenced on appeal to 2 years in prison and banned from holding public office for 5 years. The Joint Court of Justice found Oduber guilty of his involvement in the appointment of 2 so-called ghost civil servants, individuals who were formerly employed and paid by the government but never reported for work. The court acquitted Oduber of several other charges, including allegations involving bribery, fraud related to government leasehold land, and abuse of office, ruling that those charges had not been sufficiently proven. The ruling increases his original 1-year prison sentence handed down in 2025. The prosecutor's office has sought a 3-year prison sentence during the appeal proceedings. This is the local and national news. As we continue in this newscast, the U.S. Department of Justice is transferring $29.7 million to Curaçao in 3 installments following an 8-year fraud and money laundering scheme involving an unlicensed lottery and unpaid taxes. The funds linked to convicted businessman Robbie Dos Santos were forfeited following court proceedings in Curaçao and the United States. Our correspondent in Willemstad, Gonzalo Qualis, has that story.
3: Mr. Dos Santos, as is known, has been held for a while in the United States quite some years ago, and there was a case running against him for, among others, money laundering and other activities that could not see perfectly the lines of the law. And this money was deposited at banks and other financial institutions in the United States. And since we had this situation where Mr. Dos Santos was detained in those days in the United States and everything that's transpired around it, this $30 million stayed forever since that time in the banks in the United States. But of course, under the supervision of the authorities, the judicial authorities who uncovered this money pertaining to Mr. Dos Santos. So in due case, now this money is being sent to Curaçao to be used as part of the criminality fund, as it is called. We will have a press conference where the Minister of Justice, Mr. Shelton Hato, accompanied by one of the executives of the prosecutor's office, will be giving information on this decision that now is, of course, talk of the day, that $30 million U.S. dollars is coming in readily and easily, 55 million guilders, which definitely can put some clean situations on situations that are not so nice, particularly due to criminal activities. It remains to be seen how all of this will be dealt with. So there is a lot of expectancy to have this press conference. But it has been announced already that the money came to Curaçao for the criminality fund, and that the government is going to have a press conference to explain and give other details. This is Gonzalo Qualis reporting for Radio PJD2 out of Willemstad, Curaçao.
1: In news coming from the other side of the Atlantic, police have made 24 arrests in the Netherlands after an anti-immigration march in The Hague organized by a far-right group turned violent. Several hundred people gathered at a site near Centraal Station at around 11 a.m. after a group calling itself Wij zijn het volk, We Are the People, announced the event exactly a year after a similar demonstration descended into a full-blown riot. Euronews' Sertak Aktan reports.
4: Dutch riot police have clashed with around 500 far-right protesters in the center of The Hague after violence erupted at an anti-immigration rally. Demonstrators threw fireworks and other projectiles at officers while some shouted anti-Semitic chants and performed Nazi salutes. Police used baton charges, specialist dogs, and water cannons to disperse the crowd. The We Are the People rally had been organized against government policies on immigration and asylum. Protesters had planned to march through the city, but authorities banned the procession and ordered the crowd to disperse after clashes broke out at Malieville Park. Justice Minister David Van Veer condemned what he called disgusting scenes and demanded an extremely firm response to violence against police and hate speech. The unrest follows similar violence during a far-right wing demonstration in The Hague last year.
1: Euronews is Sertak Aktan. And finally from France. Prices of fuel continuously escalating. More and more drivers have been switching to bioethanol in France. It's cheaper to produce and currently costs around 95 cents per liter. The details by Shirley Sidman of France 24.
5: Looking at prices at gas stations, it's pretty clear why drivers are switching to E85 or bioethanol. 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And as prices keep soaring, many believe now is the time for change.
6: A full tank is 25 to 30 euros. My old fuel was double that much.
5: 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This is one model.
7: When you connect the kit to the car's onboard diagnostics port, the kit will give the engine new parameters. It will tell the engine control unit that it will switch fuel and that it will now inject bioethanol.
5: The difference between the car's old fuel and bioethanol is the proportion of ethanol they contain. And since bioethanol has little fossil fuel in it, French authorities say it's better for the environment. And they offer incentives for drivers who want to use it.
8: The southern region is offering a transition subsidy of 250 euros. This means that the cost of equipping the car is paid off by 5,000 kilometers.
5: Excellent news for mechanics. This garage has installed twice as many kits since fuel prices have been soaring.
1: France 24's Shirley Sitbon. And that is how we conclude this edition of The Local Report. I am D'Angelo Duzon-Saw on The Voice.

0: Welcome back to the SaaScast. This isn't your usual SaaScast. This is a table. So today we got honorable member of the Ad Council, Saskia, in the hot seat, answering some of our burning questions. So I'm your host, Edson. Let's get into it. So Saskia, this is not the usual form that you typically do. So what encouraged you or enticed you to do the SaaScast in this way?
1: Well, thanks for the question. Usually it's just me giving my opinions, giving my take on certain things. And I thought, you know, let's have a unscripted, maybe a little uncomfortable, maybe a little vulnerable conversation, you know, because I am, you know, I think sometimes I could be very polished. And I wanted to do it a little bit different.
0: So, a question I always wanted to ask, so, seeing as though now you've been in office for some time, what did you initially expect the role as Island Council member to be, and how has it differed from those expectations?
1: Another good question. I feel like the role of Island Council, like we have like certain examples from the past of different islands, and you see it as a type of course, supervisory body, but more like just like questioning, just like being done, you're doing this good, this. And what I've learned is, of course, it is a supervisory role, but things work better when we work together.
0: Great. And do you find that one of the more difficult things to do, while there are five individual members of the council, as we all know, five very different persons, five very different thinking strategies. Do you find it's often difficult to come to a unanimous decision?
1: Yes. And why? Because just my process of working up doing things just in general in any way, shape or form is, okay, we need to go from point A to point B. These are the options. Let's do it. You know, and then you find yourself in situations where you either have to like really explain or really convince. And I think the way my brain works is, you know, I can't always comprehend that, or I couldn't. So it also took me a while to really recognize exactly what you just said. You know, like, although in my mind this is the most logical way to go, you know, my opinion is not the only opinion, and sometimes you have to meet people halfway, sometimes you will be disappointed and things don't go in the way at all. And yeah, that was definitely a learning curve. And still is.
0: Which makes sense. In your opinion, what do you think the public most misunderstands about the role and responsibilities of an Island Council member?
1: Well, you know, before 10-10-10, the Island Council, well, executive council members were also Island Council members. So I assume the way how things would work, you know, like you would have a commissioner that's also an Island Council member may be doing things. So after the transition, when things change and the roles are actually separated, it feels as though like, okay, but if I talk to you as an Island Council member, you should be able to do the same things. And that's not, you know, how it works. So that's one way. And then on the other hand, when it comes to like the kind of thinking of XYZ person, when they go into meetings, they're very confrontational, and that's the way you should perform. And for me personally, like, I don't have a problem with anybody how they choose to perform the job, but I do find that I don't think it's productive. I don't think, you know, we reach anywhere like that, but that's just my personal
0: opinion. Understood. What do you believe are the three most important responsibilities of an agricultural level?
1: Well, in essence, actually, the three roles of the agricultural member, like the main roles, are framework setting, representation, and this one, I believe, is the budget, like checking in the budget.
0: Okay. So, do you feel that you've been able to live up to those standards thus far?
1: Well, for number one, with the representation, I think I'm doing a pretty good job. You know, I don't think the work is finished yet. I think it's an ongoing process. But I do try my best to be the voice of the persons that aren't sitting in the rooms. You know, even if it's not a situation that I deal with or personally affects me, I try to represent like all the voices, you know, because sometimes again you have, you know, if somebody thinks like this is the better way, but you can obviously see that certain voices aren't taken into consideration based on, you know, the decisions or the propositions. I try to always keep those things in the back of my mind and try to always bring that up to the forefront. When it comes to the framework setting, in my opinion, it's a little bit more difficult because, and also the budget, actually. Why? Because most things are already moving. So, you know, to set a framework in a space where things are already moving is a little bit difficult. And then, of course, with budget is attached to all the things that already go with, you know, and you find yourself in a position where, like, you really need to sit on, I think, and think about if I say, like, okay, listen, maybe this road, we can take the money from this road and put it in this park or something like that, you know. So I think sometimes that is the difficult thing.
0: Okay. Can you also speak to the understanding that some community members think that as soon as you step into office that things automatically begin to happen, and a lot of times what they fail to realize is that before you step into that position in office, that there was a government prior to you being there. So a lot of things are put into place before you step in. And how does that impact your journey going forward, whether good or bad, and how do you handle that?
1: Well, you know, let's just say today is the 20th of September. 20th. Okay, I love it. Today is the 20th of September. Let's just say the elections is today. You get sworn in like a week later. In that week, in that time frame, in the time it takes to campaign, government doesn't stop. Nothing stops. Everything goes up until you get sworn in, and now this is the new government. So it's already moving. You know, it's almost like jumping into a moving train, which is kind of impossible. But then having to, like, hold on, get in. And then you need to see what's happening. You're going to have ideas of, you know, yeah, I think this could be done this way, or I think this could be done that way, and that isn't a bad way to think. But then when you're in the situation, it's like, okay, but how? And then maybe you might even understand why certain decisions were made or not. So it's really like, it's like juggling. It's like a balance and act.
0: Following along? Okay. Let's continue. Can you, in your own words, you know, explain or give some insight for our people as to how decisions are actually made within the structure of the public entity?
1: Well, day-to-day level, decisions are made basically weekly by the executive council. The executive council handles the day-to-day workings. So, of course, we all know the public entity have like different departments. All departments have their supervisors, managers. They are the ones, and then the staff, of course, and they are the ones that do the work. They are the ones that bring in the proposals and stuff like that. And then it goes to the executive council, and then they have to make a decision, yes or no, and then it goes. So when it comes to projects and stuff like that, those are the executive council. And those are the decisions actually that really will matter to people more than, as opposed to the IDA council that make decisions more on laws, the budget, policies, and stuff like that, which is more bigger picture. So if I could just break it down a little bit, if you take on, let's say, okay, we're going to build a house, right? So now you get the architect, and they make the decision, right? So that's like the IDA council, the framework. This is what we want to see. Then you have your foreman that you hire that going to say, hey, this is how we're going to do this, and so, and that's the executive. And then you have the consumers that are actually doing the work. So at no point really in building the house, the architect is going to be mixing paint or choosing the nails. You know, that's for the foreman. That's kind of in a nutshell.
0: I like that analogy. It makes a lot more sense in that way. You get it? Okay, we're moving on. What is the difference between the responsibilities of the IDA Council versus the Executive Council, the Island Register, and the National Government?
1: Okay, so
0: let's start with Island Council versus Executive Council.
1: Yeah, so Island Council versus Executive Council is basically, like what I just said, Executive Council does day-to-day things. So, from something like, we're going to maintain the road, in just quarter, tighten the walls, that's an Executive Council decision. Now, the Island Council could say, hey, guys, we need to do something here for safety on a more general context, put it that way. But when it comes to the Executive Council, truly is the ones that saying like, okay, we're going to do this. It's really the day-to-day workings. And then you ask about the Island Registrar. So Island Registrar is the, I don't want to say assistant, because it's not necessarily a system, because it's bigger than that. But that is basically the Island Registrar works in the registry, which is basically the organization to help the Island Council. So the Island Registrar actually is equivalent to the Island Secretary.
0: Oh, okay. You see?
1: Yeah.
0: Now, I've never heard it quite like that before, so now you're teaching me something. Okay. Interesting.
1: So I think it's like every 2-3 weeks, there's a triangle meeting where it's the governor, Island Secretary, and the Island Register. So Island Register coming basically on behalf of the Island Council, the Island Secretary is there on behalf of the executive, and then you have the governor who is basically chair of board councils. So, you know, maybe they will have a conversation like, hey, the Island Council wants to see this law. And then the secretary might say, well, the executive council looking into something. And then how can we meet at the common ground type situation? And that's a broader example, because sometimes it's smaller things. But that is, those two bodies are actually on the same.
0: Interesting. Well, my people, you're never too old to learn something, and today Saskia, teach me something new. So, all right. How much freedom would you say the Iron Council members have to challenge decisions made by their own political affiliations?
1: That's a really good question. So, the legal answer is the legal they take commissions. But, I said earlier about the frameworks and things take also into consideration. Imagine, so let's say this is the budget. Of course, we don't make the budget, the finance department makes the budget with all the other departments, puts everything together. But the budget, then who has the last say on the budget? The council. And the council has to approve it or not. Now, when it's approved, that means everything in that document is what you wanted. So, when decisions are made based on that document, it's okay. Because typically what you're saying is, first of all, I trust these people to sit in the executive council. That's one. Two, I trust these people to execute based on XYZ. So it's tricky, but it's the reality.
0: But I believe in trust too, but I also believe in verifying. Trust but verify.
1: Well, and that's the thing, right? So if, let's say you get the budget document and it's like, oh, why is he in this and why this here, why this be there, whatever. Then it's the time to have those conversations. Huh?
0: Okay. And do you feel in your capacity that those conversations are always fruitful in the vision that you may have had in the moment prior to going in to approve the budget or maybe have to amend something in that?
1: You know, I have to be honest, like, I don't always think that way. I don't always, but sometimes I have to be honest, like, I've had budget meetings where I sat there and said nothing. And why? Because I feel like it's going to go how it might go. You know, and then somebody could say, yeah, but you was in the room, you shouldn't say something. You know? But it comes back to being one of, and if nobody else don't take that way, and sometimes, you know, you could have the conversation, and sometimes it feels like we just having this conversation.
0: How do you reconcile? Or do you reconcile it?
1: You know, it kind of depends, you know, like, sometimes, I feel like sometimes you still have to make a statement, sometimes because you need to, I feel like people need to understand. People need to, and listen to say this. I don't necessarily think that decisions made or how certain things are set up are inherently wrong. You know, I could see the bigger picture. But sometimes I feel like, you know, we have these mechanisms in place for a reason. And I could understand if things, you know, you have the whole, this is how we always done it, and let's not rock the boat type situation. I am not a boat rocker just to do it.
0: It has to be on purpose.
1: But it has to be on purpose, and sometimes, and I mean, you know, those conversations don't always have to happen publicly either. You know, it could be, I mean, I've had very small things where I say, well, you know, we are presented with a budget. This is the proposal, but the proposal doesn't say anything. And I should be able, or we should be able to read the one, two lines of the proposal and already know what is being proposed. Mm. And sometimes that's not the case. That's something that I've said in multiple meetings, like, hey, you know, yeah, come on. And I could be petty and be like, you will keep doing this. I, you know, but then there has been times where it's like, okay, Saskia, I see what you're saying, we got tricked. And I mean, it's not about me, it's about the people. So when it's published that we have an Island Council meeting and these are the topics, when if you click on the link, you should also be able to understand what we are doing.
0: Okay. We're going to step it up a little notch.
1: Yeah, so much.
0: Yes. Let's step it up just a little bit. How do you balance loyalty to your political party with your responsibility to represent the city?
1: Well, you know, feel like that one deserves to one way to balance it. Okay, like I said, so two answers and leading to the same thing. Community is number one. Regardless, community is number one. So if there is a situation where party feels a certain way, I feel like, yeah, get it, but this is in the interest of the people, I would go down. And not in defiance or anything like that, but I would say, hey, this is my stance, and that's why I'm writing this. And if you follow the meetings, I think we had at least two times I could think of right now where me and William didn't vote the same. Because he felt one way and I felt the next. It wasn't hard feelings, it was just, this is how I feel. You know, and it wasn't like a wrong or right answer. And then you have the other hand where, you know, if it's in the benefit of the party, let's say, if it is for the party to do something in benefit of the people,
0: then
1: I would take it in the other way. So you know, it's what works best for the community. So if I even go further to say, you know, we have elections coming up, and some people are interested in participating themselves, and if as a party we don't feel like that would be in the best interest of the people, then
0: do you also believe that political competition on the island sometimes does prevent the elected officials from working together effectively?
1: Yeah, I definitely see that. I definitely see that. I wouldn't say that working together doesn't happen. But, you know, I feel like some people, it's more important to them to look a certain way than to do things a certain way. You know, I talk to everybody, and like I say, in the interest of the people. So if you say, well, I see that talking to Bruce, that's good. Yeah, okay. that's what you have to do. And I mean, we're not enemies, so, you know what I mean? So, and I think that, of course, that's something that has been
0: culture
1: and need to be fighting and you know those kind of things. Like, come on, at the end of the day, we don't have like right wing parties and left wing parties and blah blah. We have like different parties with different ideologies, and at the end of the day, if you talk to anybody, they would say our main thing is same. So then technically we are on the same page, we just take in a different paper.
0: What would it take for our political leaders then to become better team players rather than appearing to be political opponents?
1: Yeah,
0: I catch up.
1: Yeah, boy. You know, like I said, And not to throw at anybody or anything, but sometimes the feeling like parents is more important than the work. You know, and I don't, like I say, I speak to everybody. If I feel like, hey, I need to have a conversation with this person or that person, I will do it. What happens after that? I have no control of it. You know, but I'm sitting in a silo and can't have conversations across the tables, you know, because I mean, at the end of the day, no man is an island and none of us can make a decision on our own. So if it's an island council decision, it needs the majority to have to make that vote, which is 3 people, whichever 3 it is. And if it's an executive council decision, you need the governor and you need at least a commission. So nobody makes these decisions on their own.
0: What can be done to ensure that political connections don't determine who gets access to opportunities, information, or decision makers?
1: You know, for me, I always talk about communication. I think communication is actually the answer to a lot of things. Because if everybody has the same information, you know, it's very difficult to say, for example, well, I get in this because I have more or less or whatever. You know, if everything is the same, if all processes, and also processes, you know, if all processes are the same across the board,
0: mm-hmm.
1: it's very difficult to say, well, you know, maybe this one because of X, Y, Z. You know, and those are the things I feel are very important. Why? Because, you know, if let's say weather come in, everybody should know that. Everybody should have the same amount of time to prepare. You know? And or if a job coming up, I shouldn't feel like, oh well, is this person, and maybe, you know, the procedures would be the same with everything and everybody get a fair chance. And that, I feel, would level the playing field and make people also feel more included in society.
0: Do you feel that that's what has been happening, though, that the playing field has been leveled?
1: My personal feeling is that if, like I say, you have somebody else been on a different topic, I don't really feel that way. I know that certain things are happening, but where I have my doubts, I guess, is that, you know, so I'll give you an example. We have Integrity Quartermaster now working for the public entity. I think she's doing a very good job so far, and I was happy that, you know, we finally had somebody in place for Integrity. Now, when speaking with certain people, I say, well, hey, you know, we have the Integrity Quartermaster XYZ. And the people say, yeah, but they work for the executive function. So how do you know they're being fair? And I'm not saying that's a true statement, I'm not. But you could understand how it could feel, you know.
0: Which makes sense.
1: Yeah.
0: Which makes sense. How do you respond to concerns about gatekeeping within the political or government system?
1: Well, for me, I think, you know, like I say, I try to talk to everybody, and talking is one thing. You know, getting a point across, then conversation is one thing. But one of the things that I've been actually trying to do in the last 3 years is push for, like, processes, procedures, you know, because again, like I feel like that's where it's gonna come. That's when it's going to matter, you know. That's where, let's say March 17, 2027, everybody in there knew, but you don't have nothing people and you don't have procedures, it's gonna be a shit show. You know, and that makes so makes, because if you think about it like that, you could also go further to think that certain people feel like, well, if they're in there,
0: it's going to fall.
1: Nothing going to happen, which that should not be. And I think that's how some of our community members feel as well. If certain people think that things ain't going to happen.
0: It's unfortunate. It's an unfortunate way of thinking, but you all agree. You all can agree to disagree, but this is the reality that we live. Some people think that they are so indispensable that if they left today, that the whole building would collapse. But none of us are irreplaceable. They may not be able to replicate your specific gift, but we are not irreplaceable. So, moving on, why do you think younger generations are less involved in politics, and what can we do as a community to help change that, or find a way to bridge the gap?
1: Well, I feel like you know, growing up on the island or on the islands, is not really, you're not, it's almost like, you know, when you're growing up and big people having a conversation, so you have to like stay on the side. That's kind of how politics has always felt, sort of, on the island, you know? And you don't really enter the chat until you could vote. And then, conversation is different.
0: To an extent, because, we are descendants of political lineage. So we have been a part of political conversations in different aspects. While there are certain parts of it that we have been discluded from, because of the same thing, you know, children should be in their place, but we still have more privy to a lot more conversations than a lot of children that not necessarily a part of political messages.
1: Well, and that's the thing. So I'm talking about those that didn't have, you know, so it's more where they really come in is, okay, before the 18 years, you know, you can see this is the party that my family supports, so we are in our shirts and the flags and doing all the things.
0: Sure.
1: And then it's 18 and it's that same thinking. This is the party that our family supports, so we doing those things. And we don't have real platforms where you say, well, okay, we're going to have this debate and I could make a decision based on the things that people say. Because it's usually the individual parties doing their separate campaigning. And people don't really shop around. Huh? This is the party I support, and that's it. I can just listen to what they have to say. And that's it. And then you have like your civil education that is missing in the schools, you know, and recently we started with the programs in the schools. That has only happened once so far, so hopefully that will continue. We also have the new council, which I see met with the governor this past week. But one thing though, when I think about it and I saw that post, I actually thought about, you know, I hope that the information, the education is not just limited to that group, but that's just my personal opinion. So things happening, like I say, when you want on one of your earlier questions, things happening, we might not always be aware of it. Even myself, as an island council member, I don't know all the things. And so as a community member, imagine. And, you know, sometimes it's difficult to say, well, this going well or this going bad if you don't know what happened.
0: This question is like a jump off of your answer, but what opportunities should SABRE create for young people who want to participate in government and community-based decision-making if they so desire a career in politics?
1: Well, you know, Just last week, I believe, we had a proposal about, you know, getting the youth involved in decision making. That's a big thing now. Just last week as well, I was watching an Island Council meeting from station, and that was one of the topics. You know, to involve the youth more in decision making. So this eventually is going to be a policy where that is, you know, one of the boxes you need to check. And I think that would be a good thing, but again, I don't know how broad, you know, it would be, because if you have, and not knocking any group or any whatever, but, you know, if you have a certain, how do you put it? I mean, because I'm trying to click correct here. Mm-hmm. But, you know, if you look at it on the level of our politicians right now, you have people that decide, hey, I'm going to do this, whatever the reasoning is. And sometimes you have conversations with community members like yourself where, you know, some people will think, yeah, but why you don't do it? Why you don't, and because you feel like, oh, my voice don't matter, this and that. So sometimes you kind of get the same people in the same positions guiding the conversations. And we and that also trickles down to our youth, because everybody doesn't like to voice their opinion. And then sometimes you see the same faces in the same position. So again, I feel like that there's where education really plays a role, because the fact that people need to feel comfortable speaking up, not being rude, not being disrespectful, but just speaking up. This is my opinion, this is how I feel on all levels. Because don't forget, there are a lot of adults that don't feel comfortable doing it. Imagine that is the example they're setting for the kids. So it's almost like a snake eating his own tail. You know, something have to give, and then to stop, you know.
0: Disclaimer, I have no political affiliations. I have no issues in voicing my opinion, which is why we're having this dialogue right now. However, I have no political affiliations. So just for any future reference, I mean no. I think I can. I am serving my community in a different capacity. It's not politically arranged, motivated. What kind of political leadership thing Sabre would be?
1: I feel like there needs to be inclusive leadership. I feel like we need to start the gatekeeping in all schools. We need to allow everybody to be a part of the decision making. Because at the end of the day, it's all of us together. And again, like to go back to the last question, you know, that is the way that you empower your community. That is the way that you make sure you have continuity. That is the way that it's like, if without this person, we can still move forward as Sabre, or these people, or what have you, even me. You know, I don't have to be there forever.

0: they do have a certain push when it comes to certain things. And I can take two examples. You know, when it came to, well, actually, not to Ireland. When it came to, for example, the road that couldn't be built. You know, whoever was in office then could have said, well, okay. Right? Or when you look at the harbor that's being built right now. Like, who would have thought it would be a thing? You know what I mean? So that is one of the things that I feel like, okay. On the other hand, when it comes to changing things, I would say really not feeling like, okay, you elected me, now sit down. And then we're going to talk again after 4 years.
1: Okay. For me, I would add on to that. I think when we talk about change, especially within political or maybe not so much the political, but more sort of government structure, is that when we decide to recognize persons, that we recognize the entire spectrum, don't just focus on one or highlight one person.
0: Yeah, yeah.
1: Because much like those 2 points that you just made, like the road that couldn't be built or the harbor, while one person stands to gain the highlight and the credit, what a lot of us fail to realize that part of that history, that there were other people behind those persons pushing to ensure that this job get done. However, they don't get the credit for the work. So I think that is something that we also need to work towards changing. And this is not to diminish those individuals, but I would appreciate that all of our history in its totality be told and, you know, put out there for the masses.
0: I agree.
1: Do you think our small size makes Sabre's politics more personal than political systems elsewhere? If so, do you think that as a strength or a weakness?
0: Well, I definitely think our small size, it has a big impact, and people do take it personally. Sometimes it's so hard to like separate the things, you know, because it's in your face, and it's not that I don't understand, but like, at what point? And maybe that's something that, you know, I can't really speak on because I don't really, you know. For example, when I say this, like, as a, let's say, as the governor, right? Governor of the island, and it feels like, because that's how it also feels on my council member, that it's 24/7. So at what point do you not use the position as, you know what I mean? Like, if you understand what I'm trying to say. And that's where the small, because
1: I think, correct me if I'm wrong, but even you guys, you can, you know, offer your opinion, but I think that that is a person-to-person situation, because for me, I know you as Saskia. This is Saskia. However, I know when you're at the government building, you have a job to do, you're a design council member, so the focus becomes different. So for me, I know the switch off and the switch on. Another example, Lieutenant Governor, Mr. Jocelyn Levenstone, he's out of that uniform. If I meet him in the store, Mr. Levenstone, or, you know, I know I see him outside of the office realm, while I recognize his official position is this. I still have to recognize who he is as a human being first.
0: True.
1: And not try to always lump the two together.
0: And that's the thing, because I feel like, if I could say that, I feel like as born servants that grew up elsewhere, we also have

0: have a different way of thinking.
1: Correct.
0: And as, you know, like, I can't really go down, I could go down the street and be scared, but I would never go down the street and not be Adot, or Lucia Adot, or Ishmael Grandot.
1: True.
0: Or Edna Grandot. Like, it, you know, so it's kind of like that as well. Whereas, if I in, you know, you're St. Martin and you grew up over there and you see somebody like down the road and it's like, okay, I know this official thing, and but we need that space right now.
1: Correct.
0: So I think it's also like the mentality, you know, and that is something that you just hear the doubt as it is, you know.
1: Okay, so moving along. Now, we're going into a touchy topic because I feel this topic is something that doesn't get enough highlight as we would like. So, politics can oftentimes become personal, especially on a small island like Sable. How do you protect your mental health while dealing with criticism, conflict, and sometimes public pressure?
0: Well, I try to maintain a work-life balance. Of course, it's difficult because it's everywhere. You know, like even, and you know, you can't necessarily say, oh, I can just stay home. Because, yeah, you know. But I notice because I feel like in the beginning, everything was a thing. You know, everything was a thing. Like I see something, somebody talk to me, and I go, let me, you know, and I will sit down right on this desk and just be going. And then, through the years, especially more so this year, I've taken sort of, not a backseat, but so I watch all the things, I still listen, but I try to
1: be selective in how you respond.
0: Be selective, but also to put it somewhere. Because sometimes, but most times, everything don't deserve a reaction in the moment. And also, sometimes, it kind of, you're building up for something bigger. And most times, you can't really explain somebody the bigger picture because if you're not in the seat, you're not going to understand. And in the end, you know, and then that's also a tricky thing because, you know, people don't feel like you're on it now. For me, it's like I have to have the balance, but also having the experience now that I have now, you know, I could separate the things, you know, like this might be a bigger thing, let me put it there, and then I can put something else there, you know, and it's building, and it takes a while because progress is really slow.
1: Yeah, agreed. So in other words, she's choosing her battles wisely. So, don't think that SAS is lapsing, but she's working towards, she's playing the long game, as it would say. She's playing the long game. So, what do you think Sable's political culture, do you think Sable's political culture creates unnecessary anxiety or stress for elected officials and residents?
0: I could see that being a thing on both sides. You know, you hear stories of people not wanting to openly support, you know, who they want to vote for. I feel like I said, in my experience after being elected, for me everything was a thing because I'm like, I need to represent these people. This is what I promised. So I need to do it, you know, but you only could do so much as a human being until you, like, burn out or whatever. But it is, the pressure is there on both fronts. And that's something that I'd like to see change. And, of course, with, like, education, when you, like, you realize, like, okay, this is not actually how it works. You can't be prosecuted for your opinion. No things like that, but, you know, it's a work in progress.
2: Okay, so let me ask you another burning question. What do you say to the people who saw Pep when they first came out? And obviously it looks very different now. What do you say to persons that have concerns or questions about the change? And what was that period like for you? How did you deal with it? And how were you able to move on after those specific changes were made?
0: Well, you know, I could go back to, you know, something that we touched on earlier on in the conversation. And I start with myself. In everything I do, I have to be true to myself. I really, really think that's an important thing. I have to live with myself. I have to be able to justify, you know, what I'm doing. And that's personal. And when it comes to the party, like I said, like I feel, or we feel, like at all costs, we need to be there for the community. And sometimes we might have little disagreements, or not really disagreements, but
1: difference of opinion.
0: And which is fine. But sometimes you also know when it's time to go in a certain way, and you know. And I feel like, and I want to add to that as well, you know, sometimes people also say, like, okay, you don't hear much about, like, I would say for me, after the election, you don't hear much about Pep. You don't hear much about Pep unless you're talking about me or I don't remember. And some people even go so far to say, well, you know, like, that is me. It's more associated to me than anybody else that's associated with Pep. And for me, personally, like, the party needs to represent all of us at all times, including the community.
1: Mm-hmm.
0: And so for me, it's like, if you see my colleague representing, is also, you know, in the name of the greater goal, which is the community. You know, it's not really separate. But if you have a situation where everybody is not aligned, then you have a different conversation.
1: How can we make politics more accessible to people who don't traditionally participate in the political process?
0: Yeah. You know, I was having that conversation in the week, and I'm not sure if I have that answer, but first thing that came to my mind was, again, the education and the communication. You know, we have an idea, and when I say we, I mean the community or just people in general. We have an idea of what politics look like, what politicians look like, what government looks like, and whether that is something that we see on TV, on the news, in our community, that's how we see it. I've sat in this position in the last 3 years, and I've learned so much. And that's what I try to do with this class, is be like, hey, look, this is what I learned, so I want you to do. You know, so for example, when it comes to the executive council, when they make decisions, right? Like I said earlier, it's commissioner for sure, and the governor. Then the decision is made, right? Now, if the conversation is economic affairs, so you are the commissioner of economic affairs, I'm the commissioner of social. And if the conversation is economic affairs, whether I agree with you or not, whether I know what you're talking about or not, or whatever the case is, but this is the decision that has to be made, I can also vote no.
1: Mm-hmm.
0: But at the end of the day, that decision is all our decision. In the end, that decision is executive council decision. Doesn't matter which portfolio or whatever. So we can't, wasn't me, but the decision is is also yours.
2: When you speak for all.
0: As opposed to now when you have final council decisions, mm-hmm. which are, because the executive council decisions are closed doors.
1: Mm-hmm.
0: Island council decisions are public. Now you can have an island council decision where, like I say, you need three people or the majority in this. So let's just say there's three of us in the meeting,
1: mm-hmm.
0: two votes yes, one votes no, that's the majority in that meeting, but the minutes will say, Saskia didn't vote for it. Yes, it's an island council meeting, decision,
1: mm-hmm.
0: but it is, you know, so, and I just use that example to say, you know, like, in this position, I've learned, you know, working for government prior to, I've learned a lot more. So, for example, I was doing communication, and one of the first things I did was look at what the national government was doing and how they organize their communication. And one of the laws, the main law that their communication is based on, is the fact that, you know, government should communicate with the community, but also it needs to be a two-way street. So it's not just throwing out information, you need to have a platform that people could also voice their opinions.
1: Right.
0: So, you know, and that is, in general, what I think we get there. You know, just having that education, and even if it's, you know, maybe people are giving you the information, but look for it. You know what I mean?
1: Okay. If you could change one thing about the way politics and government operate on Sabre, not tomorrow, but permanently, what would it be and why?
0: I think it would go back to having procedures. You know, like, I think the perception is, and again, I'm using that word perception because I don't want to say it is explicitly this way or that way.
1: Mm-hmm.
0: But I think the perception is things go a certain way because of it.
1: Mm-hmm.
0: And it's more, it's more based on persons than based on the actual processes and stuff like that. And just in general, in government and maybe in governments, there's a lot of processes that either we kind of just keep doing it because this is how we always did it, but not even understood why we're doing it. So again, is who there to say, well, hey, no, this is how, as opposed to, no, this is the structure and this is just it. So we have, you know, people from 50 years ago there, or people from 50 years after, but the processes are the same,
1: and
0: it just continues, you know.
1: All right, Sass, that brings us to the end of our little discussion, and to you guys, I want to thank you for tuning in. If you have any further questions, you are free to reach out to our Honorable Island Council member, Ms. Saskia Matthew, and I'm quite sure she'll oblige in answering any of your questions in the best way she can. So once again, I'm your humble host on the takeover. So look out for me in the near future. Thank you guys for tuning in.

0: Do you operate safely when using gas cylinders? 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Therefore, always store, transport, and connect gas cylinders in a safe manner. 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
1: So what are you doing back?
2: Well, I sat back and thought about the things we used to do. It really meant a lot to me. You mean a lot to me.
1: I really mean that much to you?
2: Girl, you know it's true.

You're off to study in the Netherlands soon. Are you properly prepared? Have you sorted out your student finance? Do you already have your citizen service number, also known as BSN? Want to know what you can arrange before you leave and once you've arrived? 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Very handy. The central government intends to introduce an unemployment benefit in 2027 for people in the Caribbean Netherlands who lose their jobs. Do you work on Bonaire, St. Eustatius or Saba, or are you an employer? If so, we would like to hear what you think of this proposal. 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

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Are you properly prepared? Have you sorted out your student finance? Do you already have your citizen service number, also known as BSN? Want to know what you can arrange before you leave and once you've arrived? 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

Are you between 12 and 18 years old? 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

0: use.
1: Thank you, Jay.
2: Hostile for me.
1: Hostile for you?
2: Yeah, I don't like rowdy people.
1: Okay.
2: I really don't like rowdy people.
1: Okay.
2: Huh? Yeah. Yeah. Still with that.
1: Suppose has everything else.

0: economic activity and productions right here in this country and including, of course, in this state.
1: Shares in Paramount and Warner have risen in response to the settlement. A judge investigating the wife of Spain's Prime Minister, Pedro Sanchez, for alleged irregularities in her business dealings has ordered her to stand trial. Begoña Gómez denies any wrongdoing. No date has yet been set for the trial. Guy Hedgeco reports from Madrid.
2: The investigating magistrate alleges that Begoña Gómez took advantage of her position as the Prime Minister's wife to advance her own career and business dealings. He has charged her with influence peddling and misuse of funds. This is just one of several judicial probes into people who are close to the left-wing administration of Pedro Sanchez. His allies have defended Ms. Gómez, claiming that the case against her is riddled with irregularities and is part of a campaign by the political right to destabilize the socialist-led minority government.
1: World news from the BBC. A Rwandan man living in London is to face trial in connection with alleged offences committed during the Rwandan genocide. Dr. Vincent Brown, formerly Dr. Vincent Virginia, is the first suspect in the United Kingdom to face a genocide charge. The United Nations estimates that more than 1 million people were killed in the 1994 genocide. The funeral of an Israeli settler killed by a Palestinian on Sunday is due to take place in the settlement of Neve Tzuf in the occupied West Bank shortly. The far-right National Security Minister, Itamar Ben-Gvir, has called for the suspected Palestinian assailant to be the first person executed under a new death penalty law. Flights have been delayed at major airports on the US East Coast after a communication cable was accidentally cut in New Jersey. There's been disruption in Boston, Philadelphia, and New York, where world leaders are due to arrive for this week's meeting of the UN General Assembly. The head of the Federal Aviation Administration said the cable had been mistakenly severed by a construction crew. The captain of the Swiss football team, Granit Xhaka, has agreed to withdraw from the squad's upcoming matches after admitting that he obtained a fake COVID vaccination certificate. With more details, here's BBC Sports' Jack Fletcher.
3: The allegations go back to 2022, when it was a requirement in Switzerland for access to various activities, venues and travel. In a statement written on his Instagram, Xhaka admitted that he had acquired a certificate after feeling a deep mistrust towards the vaccine and called his decision a mistake. The prosecutor for the state of Luzern told BBC Sport that an investigation relating to Xhaka was looking at criminal behaviour. The alleged offence can carry a punishment of up to 5 years in jail, but Swiss ice hockey coach Patrick Fischer was found guilty of faking a certificate in 2022 and was given a fine instead.
1: Jack Fletcher with that report. And that's the latest world news from the BBC.
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0: and national news. I am D'Angelo Duzon-Song. But first, the headlines. Road Fund expected to launch in January 2027. KPSM launches internal review following school bus incident as public rally behind officer. Muffington assesses schools as 2026 to 2027 academic year gets underway. And rule of law gets largest share of 2027 Kingdom Relations budget. Now to these and other stories making this news segment. Minister of Public Health, Social Development and Labor VSA Claret Connor represented St. Martin at the 81st United Nations General Assembly, where he addressed the UN Global Compact High-Level Forum on Sustainable Procurement. Representing Prime Minister Dr. Luc Marcelina, who remained in St. Martin due to pressing local matters, Minister Connor stressed that public procurement should be treated not merely as an administrative function, but as a tool for national development. He highlighted the importance of using public spending to improve services, strengthen the economy, build institutional capacity, increase resilience, and advance sustainable development. The forum also saw the launch of the Sustainable Procurement Implementation Framework, designed to help governments and businesses incorporate sustainability into purchasing decisions. Minister Connor welcomed the framework on behalf of the government of St. Martin, emphasizing that every dollar spent through public procurement represents an opportunity to generate broader economic, social, and environmental value, a press release states. The Road Fund is expected to begin operating in January 2027, according to Vromi Minister Patrice Gums Jr. He made the announcement on Wednesday, February 25th, during the Council of Ministers media briefing. The proposed fund is intended to provide dedicated financing for the maintenance and improvement of the island's road infrastructure.
1: As of January 1st, 2027, the Road Fund will finally go into effect. On January 23rd, 2026, the General Audit Chamber replied positively to the Ministry's proposal for the implementation of the Road Fund. The Road Fund law stipulates that all road tax must go towards the fund, but this has never been enacted. Last year, over 9 million guilders was collected in road taxes, yet just over 600,000 guilders went to road infrastructure. This, of course, does not include the amount from CapEx. In addition, the Ministry will be establishing road quality standards and is looking into the introduction of regular road maintenance contracts. This means that in addition to road tax finally going directly to the roads, we will have funds readily available to make necessary investments much more quickly than before. This will also allow us to better plan, moving from reactive to proactive in our handling of road infrastructure.
0: Meanwhile, Minister of Finance Marinka Gums discussed the initiative during an appearance on the Breakfast Lounge hosted by Lady Grace last Friday. In response to a question regarding the Road Fund, Minister Gums also pointed to the $1 safety fee collected at the airport. She said the fee, introduced in 2019, has generated approximately $6.5 million to date. She strongly believes that those funds should not go into the government's coffers, but rather designated for civil aviation.
2: Vromi has announced that the Road Fund will begin operating in January 2027.
3: Yes.
2: From the Finance Ministry's perspective, what guarantees will ensure that every guilder collected through motor vehicle taxes actually transferred to and spent through the Road Fund for its legally intended purpose?
3: Lady Grace, you know, the Minister of Vromi and myself, we really talked seriously about the Road Fund, and this was a goal for him, and we made it possible that it's going to be, it was in the budget, or it is in the budget for 2027, and the intention going forward would be every guilder spent going from the road tax will be going into this road fund, so that we can actually finally see where our money is going. I think it's important that people understand, and I'm a firm believer, if I am paying ATAX for X, I want to see the results of that. And so the way to making that happen and to making sure that, you know, the minister really puts out the work, the much needed, and we're not just talking about resurfacing here. We're talking about actual road work being done. And to have that done is to making sure that that money goes over. I will definitely commit to that. Just as I have committed to the minister of TIAT with regards to the amount that we collected from the airport for the $1 safety fee from since 2019 to current. Mm-hmm. You're talking $6.5 million from 2019 to now. Okay? And that too is why it came into the coffers of government. I immediately said, no, this does not belong in our general pot because it has to go to civil aviation. I wrote our minister, my colleague minister, a memo letting her know the minute civil aviation gets their account and everything up to par, that money would then be transferred. So I am just making sure, A, that we collect. Once we collect, if it has to go here, then that's where it has to go. And that's a commitment.
2: That's what you're basically focused on right now.
3: Yeah. Because we can't continue allowing monies, yes, to come into the coffers and it's in the general pot and then it gets shared up between all ministries, but then the actual services are not being rendered because, for example, the roads are the way they are because we don't have the money allocated in the road fund to making sure that the roads are fixed. So I know that the minister is looking forward to receiving that so that he can actually get this work started where the roads are concerned. And we all will be very happy because, you know, we're driving and we're seeing and we are acknowledging that the roads are not in the best position. And I really do hope that once this money goes in, that he can make good on resurfacing, rebuilding, fixing our roads so that we can be decent and optimal and really with the traffic as well. So these are the things that I know the minister is focusing on, and I just can't wait for him to turn it around.
0: Finance Minister Marinka Gums. The police force of St. Martin KPSM has acknowledged the circulation of a video on social media showing an interaction between a police officer and a minor aboard a school bus. In response to the footage, KPSM management has initiated an internal review to assess the officer's conduct and operational tactics employed during the incident. The review intended to determine whether the officer's actions were consistent with the professional standards, procedures, and expectations governing police conduct. KPSM emphasized that as a professional law enforcement organization, it expects every officer to conduct themselves with professionalism, respect, restraint, and in accordance with established operational standards at all times. As the matter remains under internal review, KPSM has indicated that it will refrain from making further public statements until the process has been completed. At the same time, the incident has generated significant public discussion with members of the community expressing support for the police officer involved due to his reported suspension. That sentiment was particularly evident during Monday morning's edition of the Breakfast Lounge hosted by Lady Grace, where callers and participants rallied behind the officer while discussing the circumstances surrounding the incident. Here is an excerpt.
4: The police officer was professional, he was patient with the young man, and he was poised. Grace, what he did was tap him on his cheek to get his attention. And I've listened to so many people, he slapped him, he abused, he did. And then the message that was sent, where now the police officer is suspended. What we have done, Grace, is embolden these young men. Grace, read the papers, you read them off this morning. The robberies here, the hold up here, the this here. Committed by young men, Grace. Because what happens now when another young person is out of control? You have to send that same police officer. When that young man attacks a parent himself or the teachers or something, that same police officer or officers have to go to defend. I'm saying to myself, Grace, when is it going to stop? Because what we are doing is telling them they have rights. Grace, when I was growing up, detective and officer Specky bossed me a slap because I was amongst a crowd and I didn't even do nothing. Grace, who I had to complain to? I couldn't go to my parents. No one would tell me. birds of a feather flock together, you won't have to be there. I couldn't go to the police station. I couldn't go to no prosecutor's house or no judge to complain. Couldn't do it. And that was a whistling slap I got. I had get raised. What did this officer do? Telling the young man, correcting the young man, pointing out to the young man.

0: principles so that they wouldn't get themselves involved in things like that, you know?
1: Right.
0: How could you love them that when anybody do touch them, you get vexed, and you're in loving them to let them walk in the right way or uprightly or walk with manners and with good principles in their thing. So, you know, that's all I want
2: to
0: say.
2: First of all, to start with the police officer, he did nothing wrong. You know, we have these children, them school children, they have no respect for no one. None. You know, when you were growing up, there were certain people within the community what you have to show respect to.
1: Oh, of course. Of course.
2: Yes.
1: You behave bad, it's because the neighbor won't tell on you.
2: You know, and today with this generation, what we are dealing with, they have lost all respect, even to those who are responsible for law and order. Now, it is so ironic. Some people will say that he was wrong, but when the parents cannot control the youth, they are going to who? They're going to the same police to do what? To bring correction to that same child.
3: If the officer correcting the school child, and he just stepping and he kicks to pay attention, and see where they're supposed to send him home, he'd be the school child.
4: I would like to know that person face to face. Who suspend that police officer? Let me ask him that if you're a father or a mother, do you think that that police officer deserves being suspended? What did he do wrong? You gotta show me what did he do wrong. Tell me, and then I'll support you. Cause I ain't see the police officer do nothing wrong. Absolutely nothing wrong. But you see today, that's why they mean some friends were starting. And we go from children making children to babies making babies. So who correcting who? Who correcting who? And it's a shame to see that today we should be saluting that police officer. Not going against him, trying to tell him about, oh, he's suspend. Suspend for what? What did he do wrong?
5: And the good gentleman, Mr. Hudson, is different job to different folks. If he don't adjust that young boy that kind of way, what are you going to come act like a preacher or like a Cinderella to him? The boy is going to continue. You have to come at the same level like this sometimes to deal with the issue, you know?
6: Callers to Monday morning's edition of the Breakfast Lounge program with Lady Grace. Speaking at last week's Council of Ministers media briefing, Minister of Education, Culture, Youth and Sport, ECYS, Melissa Gumbs acknowledged that recruiting teachers remains a challenge as the new school year gets underway. Responding to questions about whether schools, particularly public schools, had sufficient teaching capacity, Minister Gumbs said that the government has largely been able to fill the available positions. It is a struggle everywhere to find teachers. However, from the public school's perspective, we are pretty much staffed, she said. The minister noted that additional teachers have been added to the roster in recent weeks, helping to address staffing needs at the start of the academic year. However, she stressed that challenges remain, particularly at the secondary school level, where finding teachers with the required qualifications continues to be difficult. The recruitment of teaching assistants is also proven challenging, according to the minister.
7: So it is a struggle everywhere to find teachers, as I've said before, to the public. But for a public school perspective, we are pretty much staffed. I think we have actually added some teachers in the last couple of weeks to the roster. Of course, the challenge remains at the secondary school level to find qualified teachers, because that's very subject specific. And between public school and as well the subsidized schools and even the private schools, it is a challenge still to find teachers within that realm. But from a primary school perspective, we are right. The challenge, of course, is finding teachers' assistants, and that is something that we continue to look at, also from a budgetary perspective within the ministry.
8: Is there anything in particular that your ministry is doing to ensure that enough you're able to attract teachers' assistants?
7: So, as I said, it's a challenge globally. Even in the Netherlands, they have a challenge attracting teachers and teachers' assistants. It's not a profession that many want to go into. I'll be very frank with that. We do our best to encourage those who do show a propensity to go into the teaching profession to continue along that trajectory. But it remains a challenge. And, of course, a large part of that is the available salaries for these roles. And this is, as I said, not something unique to St. Martin, unfortunately, but it is something that we're seeing how we can come up with more creative ways that are not budget intensive to attract and keep qualified and good teachers for our schools.
6: Education, Culture, Youth and Sport Minister Melissa Gumbs. Meanwhile, on the northern side of the island, the 2026 to 2027 academic school year

0: has gotten off to a satisfactory start, according to President of the Collectivité of Saint-Martin, Louis Mussington. President Mussington, who was also an educator by profession, said he is particularly pleased with the transfer of approximately 600 students to the newly renovated junior high school in La Savane. The renovation project, carried out with the assistance from the French state, comes with a price tag of more than 40 million euros and represents a significant investment in the island's educational infrastructure. Speaking during a news conference on Friday, September 18th, he said he has been visiting various educational institutions to gain a first-hand understanding of their operations and the challenges they may be facing at the start of the new academic year. As part of that assessment, the president is scheduled to meet with the principals of the island's primary schools on Tuesday, September 22nd, to discuss the current situation and assess the needs of the various institutions. A similar meeting has already taken place between him and the principals of the island secondary schools, allowing for an initial assessment of the conditions and operational priorities within secondary education.
1: The pupils or students of the junior high school in La Savane are very pleased. Okay, they started out a few weeks before the ending of the school year, and then now they're in on a permanent basis in their new school. So the response from the teachers and the principal of the high school and the students are very pleased to be in a proper, totally different organization or environment, okay? And I'm very pleased with that because we have spent quite a significant amount of money for that building. Okay, we had state funds as well and European funds. So to the tune of 44 million euros. So it's a very costly operation. So we have the 600 children that was over in the other high school, which is Robert Vinam Senior High School. So we took them away and put them now into their own junior high school. So they were sharing space. Okay? So that is a good operation that I'm very pleased with thus far. Second to that, I visited some of the schools, both secondary and primary schools. And then we have a scheduled meeting on Tuesday, 22nd of September, where I will meet all the schools, principals, to get an assessment of the situation. How many children are coming to their school, how many teachers are involved, if there are any teachers missing, so that they can contact the authorities and interpret to say, hey, stop this nonsense. Because every year we are confronted with this type of situation, and I make my annual intervention to say, no, give us some attention here, you know. That is going to take place. The first one took place last week. I had most of the secondary teachers there, and then I'm now with the primaries Tuesday. The whole idea, like I said, is to discuss financial situation at each school to know if, because every year we do, provide subsidies for the yearly operation. And so far, my field trip, I've been to Grand Cars, I've been to Marriott this morning, and I'll continue sometime next week to go to San Ygan and Finchquarter as well. So thus far, they are saying a few minor things, which is normal. Okay, but the main concern that they're sharing with me is the urgent need to equip the classroom as much as we can with air conditioned, if not fans. But of course, air condition is a very costly operation. I don't think the budget can afford that at this stage. But additional fans, we can give in to that because really, given the fact that it's so hot in the schools right now, the atmosphere is very hot, and they're feeling the pinch in the classrooms. So we have to make an extra effort to equip them with fans, which we have done last year, but there's still additional work to be done in this thing. So we are on top of it. And of course, you know, my main topic is the development of bilingual education. And as I said to them, clearly, I will take up this issue with the Ministry of Education, and I have a scheduled meeting to meet the Minister of Education during my trip between the week of the 30th and the 7th of October. I'll be in Paris for that purpose to have a meeting with the Minister along with other ministers to discuss St. Martin as we move towards the end of mandate in 2027. That's the year when, of course, elections are also scheduled. So again, to sum up the whole beginning of the new school year, I'm very pleased with the outcome thus far. We're strengthening our partnership with the representative of the rector on St. Martin. She's a very which we could be confronted, and in a very pragmatic way, find solutions to make sure that the children get the best of what the French educational system has to offer.
0: Collectivité President Louis Mussington. The local and national news will continue in a moment. Continuing in this newscast, the Netherlands has proposed 70.6 million euros for strengthening the rule of law under its 2027 Kingdom Relations budget, making it the largest individual policy allocation. The overall budget stands at approximately 202.1 million euros, with funding supporting security, law enforcement, border control, and human rights cooperation involving Curaçao, Aruba, St. Martin, and the Caribbean Netherlands. While law enforcement and security remain the responsibility of the individual countries, the Netherlands provides support through cooperation agreements, protocols, and kingdom legislation. The Ministries of Justice and Security, Finance, and Defense are also involved in operational assistance. In news coming from the other subject, Dutch Prime Minister Rob Jetten has condemned violent clashes between far-right protesters and police in The Hague, marking the second consecutive year of unrest at the demonstration. Police dispersed a gathering of about 300 people on Saturday at the Malieveld after protesters allegedly threw fireworks at officers, committed vandalism, and violated an agreement by wearing face coverings. Authorities arrested 24 people for ignoring an emergency dispersal order and for carrying weapons. All were released on Sunday pending further investigation. Prime Minister Jensen said the rioters had deliberately confronted police and accused them of using excessive violence and displaying extreme right and anti-Semitic slogans as well as Nazi salutes. The demonstration organized by the far-right group Wijzijn Het Volk was held to protest immigration. And finally, in news from France, days ahead of Pope Leo's visit to France, preparations have been underway for months. From Friday, the Pope will travel to Paris with several sensitive issues hanging over the trip, including clerical sexual abuse and France's assisted dying law. For now, security remains the top priority. Camille Corcoran of France 24 reports.
2: In St. Peter's Square, armed men are on the lookout. The Pope's soldiers, known as the Swiss Guard, along with the Vatican police, watch out for the slightest sign of suspicious behavior. The Vatican security measures are meticulously planned. Surrounding the Pope are about 20 men in black, elite members of the security forces. At the front, two men lead the way. To the Pope's right are Swiss guards in plain clothes. To his left are Vatican police. These men accompany him on all his travels. As for the faithful present here, they had to pass through security screening at the entrance.
3: Nobody causes a scene as he walks past. Everyone is very calm and he's surrounded by lots of guards.
4: There are guards everywhere and besides, he's in that close.
2: It's a security operation that has been tested before. In May 1981, John Paul II was evacuated bleeding in the Pope Mobile after being seriously injured in an assassination attempt. In December 2009, a woman jumped at Pope Benedict XVI. Slow motion footage shows a man dressed in black pulling her to the ground, but Pope Benedict is also taken down.
5: You grab his arm and throw him to the ground.
2: The security forces' methods are a tightly kept secret. Footage from a few years ago shows the training of the Swiss Guards, but the defense techniques and weapons training were kept well out of sight of the cameras. For their part, popes have always refused to wear bulletproof vests, preferring to maintain a close connection with the faithful.
6: The Pope does not wear bulletproof vests because that's not part of his mission. He must be free, and if he wore one, he obviously wouldn't be free to move about. The question has never come up in over 22 years of service at the Vatican.
2: According to authorities, up to 14,000 French law enforcement officers will be mobilized during the Pope's visit to Paris. But the Vatican has not said how many members of the Swiss Guard or the Vatican police will also be present.
0: France 24's Camille Corcoran. And that is how we conclude this edition of The Local Report. I am D'Angelo Duzon-Saw on The Voice of St. Martin.

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1: 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My name is Firstly Kutar, and I will be your host for today. Online purchases fall under the customs term import of goods via postal and courier shipments. 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Today, we are going to be talking with Rujo Semper, Deputy Operational Team Leader Physical Supervision at Belastingdienst Caribisch Nederland, who will be sharing more information about the ABB. 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
2: Thank you.
1: Now, could you begin by telling us what is ABB?
2: ABB is a tax on goods and services in the Caribbean Netherlands, Bonaire, St. Eustatius, and Ceiba. When importing goods, you pay ABB on items received from abroad. ABB in Bonaire is 8%. 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
1: Okay, and how does the ABB work on imports?
2: When you order a product, for example, online, ABB is generally calculated based on the value of the product, shipping cost, insurance cost, and applicable import duties. It is also important to note ABB is a tax by customs upon arrival of the goods.
1: Okay, and do I always have to pay ABB?
2: Yes, in most cases ABB is payable on purchases from abroad, depending on the value and type of the product.
1: And could you explain to us how is the value of my package then determined?
2: The value is determined based on the purchases price of the product, including shipping and the insuring costs.
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1: Welcome back to Stay Informed, a program brought to you by the Rijksdienst Caribisch Nederland. The topic we're discussing today is the General Expenditure Tax, also known as, or more commonly known as ABB. Today, here with us is Rujo Semper of the Customs Caribbean Netherlands. Now, Rujo, before the break, you explained to us what ABB is and how it works on imports. Can my package be inspected by the customs?
2: Yes. Customs carries out inspection on incoming shipments to ensure compliance with the laws and regulations.
1: And are there goods that I am not allowed to import?
2: Yes. Certain goods are prohibited, such as weapons and narcotics.
1: And could you tell us what happens if my package is not correctly declared?
2: This may lead to delays, additional charges, seizure of the goods, or fines.
1: Okay, I think we've gone through all the questions for today except one. 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
1: 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In that way, we stay closer to the community because we are here to serve you. Thanks once again for tuning in, and until another opportunity. Bye-bye.

Dear fellow Sabres, I am pleased to announce that recruitment has officially started for the Sabre Rent Committee. This marks an important milestone in our ongoing efforts to improve housing on Sabre. The Rent Committee will help establish a rental system that is clearer and fairer, one in which tenants and landlords better understand their rights and responsibilities and know where to turn when questions or disagreements arise. Several positions are available, requiring different types of knowledge and experience. We are looking for committed individuals who want to serve our community and contribute to the success of this new committee. If you are interested, I encourage you to review the vacancies and their requirements carefully and consider applying. Further information, including the vacancy descriptions and application instructions, is available on the Public Entity Sabres website. We look forward to receiving your applications and working together to strengthen Sabres' rental housing system. I thank you. Dear fellow Sabres, I am pleased to announce that recruitment has officially started for the Sabre Rent Committee. This marks an important milestone in our ongoing efforts to improve housing on Sabre. The Rent Committee will help establish a rental system that is clearer and fairer, one in which tenants and landlords better understand their rights and responsibilities and know where to turn when questions or disagreements arise. Several positions are available, requiring different types of knowledge and experience. We are looking for committed individuals who want to serve our community and contribute to the success of this new committee. If you are interested, I encourage you to review the vacancies and their requirements carefully and consider applying. Further information, including the vacancy descriptions and application instructions, is available on the Public Entity Sabres website. We look forward to receiving your applications and working together to strengthen Sabres' rental housing system. I thank you.

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